0: crash near Miami International Airport.
1: Total 10 that were involved, 5 fatalities, 3 that are in critical condition that were transported to the trauma center, and another 2 that were transported to a local hospital.
0: Miami-Dade Fire Rescue Chief Ray Jadala provided an update on things Sunday. The FAA says the plane overran the runway after landing. The plane had departed from San Juan, Puerto Rico, and video captured the aircraft after the crash. All runways and taxiways at the airport were temporarily closed, and the NTSB is sending a team to Miami to investigate. ICE arrests are surging under the Trump administration, with nearly 50,000 arrests reported in July. That's the highest monthly total of the president's second term, according to government data. More than half of those arrested had no criminal convictions or pending criminal charges. The increase comes as ICE expands enforcement, including arrests at immigration check-ins, traffic stops, and airports. The administration says it's enforcing immigration law, while some lawmakers and immigration advocates question the growing number of arrests involving people without any criminal records. A second person has died at the Burning Man Festival in Nevada. Details from Lisa Carton.
2: The Burning Man Project said 60-year-old Craig Mann was found dead in his camp on Saturday afternoon. The cause of death remains unknown. This comes after a man in his mid-50s died after experiencing a medical emergency at the festival. His identity has not been released. The deaths come as the event dealt with another year of challenging weather, including rain that temporarily closed a main entrance to the festival grounds on Friday. Burning Man continues through September 7th. I'm Lisa Carton.
0: And Wheel of Fortune is looking for a new announcer ahead of its upcoming season. Sony Pictures Television has fired longtime announcer Jim Thornton after TMZ published photos it says show him viewing a chat room containing images of children on a laptop during a flight in May. Thornton's replacement will serve as an interim announcer when the show returns September the 14th. The circumstances surrounding the photos have not been independently verified. I'm Mark Nefield.
3: Denver weather.
4: The Denver Metro forecast this Sunday evening, some hit or miss showers till about midnight tonight, partly cloudy overnight with lows down to 65. Then for the Labor Day holiday, early sunshine with showers and thunderstorms likely through the afternoon and evening hours. Daytime highs right around 90 degrees, overnight lows in the lower 60s. Heading into Tuesday, early sunshine with showers and thunderstorms back in the forecast, highs in the upper 80s, overnight lows in the low 60s. Similar forecasts on the way for Wednesday and Thursday with early sunshine, afternoon showers, highs near 90. I'm meteorologist Patrice Sutter.
5: Current temperature,
6: 89 degrees.
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13: Oh, yes, it is. What is up, my friends? Welcome into it. It is your weekend edition of the Voice of Reason. Hey, happy Labor Day weekend to you. We are officially here, not necessarily because of the Labor Day and the unions trying to give you a day off. No, no, we're here because it is the end of summertime, the final wrap-up for summer season, and therefore you can have your barbecue. I think that we need to rename the holiday because, you know, we're allowed to apparently rename all the other holidays. Christopher Columbus Day is now Indigenous Peoples Day, which Donald Trump is bringing back the original one. So we can, if we could rename all the other holidays, we're going to rename this one as International Barbecue Day. Can we do that one? That would be nice. Welcome into it as usual, and as you are traveling around, maybe on the lake, maybe doing the chores in the backyard, doing the grilling, whatever the case is, we are here for you. Welcome aboard, doing our thing,
14: doing live
13: like we do every single weekend here on the show. And there's plenty to get to. It does not stop under the Trump administration. Congress in recess right now because of said holiday, and I believe they have one more week off before they really hit the ground running and get back. There were a few votes this past week, House of Representatives trying to pass another continuing resolution. I thought that was already done. The House already passed one. The Senate, I believe, had passed one. So President Trump, I think, has signed it. So a continuing resolution keeping the budget alive without a government shutdown at the end of this month, like we potentially could have seen and like Democrats had wanted to see. And now we have the funding all the way through really about the beginning of December. So we're going to wait and see what the midterm season looks like, and then we'll see whether we pass something else, whether we extend the continuing resolution. So again, another failed budgetary process where we're going to go at least half of the fiscal year without a new fiscal budget, because we're just going to keep things going the way that we were before. You excited about that one? Yeah, I know you are. Kind of crazy, but nonetheless, happy Labor Day weekend to you. I think we're going to rename the holiday for that International Barbecue Day. That is what I am going for. Bottom of the hour, we have Isaac Orr on the program. We're going to talk about data centers. We'll talk about energy and energy usage. What does the future of energy look like as we have now the conversation that you're having in your communities all over the country, wherever you may be, about data centers and the use of agricultural land, the use of water and resources, and of course, the use of energy? It's fascinating to me why now we're having conversations about data centers when just a few years ago we were having conversations about electric vehicles and putting the strain on the electric grid. And we were already in Texas and in California and in New York and in other places, we were having brown and blackouts. We've had an extreme heat run, and we're still, by the way, in a heat advisory, at least where I'm at in Wichita, Kansas, where I'm based out of with our Hoosier Media Network studios, that we have an extreme heat advisory. It's been like 3 weeks of 104-degree temperatures, and I'm not okay with that. Just throwing that out. Yeah. Not okay with that one, and I know it's been hot for most of the country as well. So during that time, what do? We turn on our air conditioners, and they run more, putting a strain on the grid. When we go into winter time, we're going to have a crazy winter, and it's going to be cold, and people turn on their heat. And all of a sudden, we have this strain on the electric grid. I am thankful President Trump actually allows the ability for data centers to build their own energy source. We need that, but we'll talk more about in detail what the future of energy looks like. Can we keep up with the demand that we have over the next few years and what that looks like with the conversation regarding data centers? That being said, I want to get into, I know there's a lot going on this weekend. The Trump administration always busy, never stopping. So we'll get to some of that. The latest in Iran, which we are seeing some headlines this weekend on what that looks like. But I want to shift for just a moment here.
12: What's trending today?
13: I want to shift gears and I want to chat about for the moment, because while we are seeing a lot of politics, obviously, and we've seen a lot of candidates on the campaign trail over the past few months, the primary season, we've already been in election season, but September, directly after Labor Day, is essentially the unofficial start to the real election season. You're going to see, I'm warning you, after this weekend, after probably Monday, Tuesday, you're going to see a lot new campaign ads on TV and on radio. You're going to see a lot of people knocking on your doors, at least hopefully, because of grassroots campaigning, which is the way that campaigning should really be done. You're going to see a lot of that. And the question I have for you this weekend while you're on the lake, or you're barbecuing, or you're doing what you're doing, I have to ask you the question for yourself. What is going to drive you to the polls? Is it one particular issue? Is it the fear of another particular ideology or issue? Is it a particular candidate? Is it just because that's your civic duty and you're going to go and figure it out as you go along? What is your platform? And more particularly for Republicans and conservatives, I ask you what drives you to the poll, because so far we've seen relatively low voter turnout in the primary season. If you are going to the poll, then what is the issue that drives you? And is it really a one-issue person? Are you a one-issue person? Is it one particular issue that drives you to the poll to say, I'm really passionate about that, and that's what's going to get me to go and pull the lever or push the button or fill in the blank or whatever? Because it seems like there are a lot of voters that are just one-item voters, where that's the only thing that will take them there. And whether it's children and education, the economy, affordability, foreign policy, whatever it may be, it seems like there are some that are just one item issues. And I find that strange, because I don't, you know, there's a lot of other things going on in the world. I know that one is probably more important to you than some of the others. But as a whole, we have candidates that have a very large platform that focus on a lot of different things. I want healthcare prices to be low. I want to get corruption out of government. I want to get gas prices low. I want to end socialism. I want to limit the budget. I want to cut taxes. I want to, you know, get rid of foreign policy, or not get rid of foreign policy, but get rid of foreign affairs and at least the long-term wars and conflicts going on abroad. There are a lot of different issues that bother me. I want to preserve my Second Amendment. I want to make sure that I can actually speak on the radio and have freedom of speech. I want to practice my religious beliefs and spiritual beliefs the way that I want to without someone from either side of the aisle telling me how to do that. Those are the issues that drive me. What drives you? And I bring it up because there was a new interview with Tucker Carlson on his podcast. Now, I'll admit, I have not followed Tucker Carlson a whole lot lately just because he has been so anti-Trump. He's gone really off the deep end about, you know, a particular country that's like the most evil thing on the face of the earth. And he's really gone down a very concerning road that I don't like. But he's almost now gotten to the point where he's endorsing radical socialist candidates.
0: Say what?
13: And it's, I know, right? He had a guest on this past week. I don't know who the guest was, but he was going in almost hyping up and kind of gushing over Abdul El-Sayed, the DSA socialist candidate out of the state of Michigan, because he hates the Republican candidate, Mike Rogers. Why does he hate the Republican candidate, Mike Rogers? Because he says, according to him, that he is one of the neocons. He loves the surveillance state. He loves supporting Israel, and he's been packed by AIPAC. So therefore, he is the most evil human being on the face of the earth, and even says in his interview with this during his podcast that he would not vote for someone like Mike Rogers, even if a gun was pointed to his head, which is kind of crazy to me.
14: I wouldn't vote for Mike Rogers at gunpoint.
15: Right. And so that's the candidate, the guy, a literal loser who lost when Donald Trump won the state, just to show you how much of a headwind he had at his back.
14: He's basically a tool of Israel and the intel agencies. Right. How would you run someone like that?
15: Exactly.
14: It doesn't even make sense.
15: Twice. So that makes no sense. Well, El-Sayed, El-Sayed is a full-blown DSA. He doesn't call himself DSA. He's a full-blown leftist. I've known him for quite a long time. This is somebody.
14: You know him personally?
15: Not well. I've interviewed him many times over the years because of my co-host, Crystal. And so I've watched his ideological evolution, who you could easily call, as AOC said, was, quote, woke one, right? Woke one, where he said defund the police on a podcast. He said all kinds of silly things about football and mask. Standard leftist.
14: Yeah, hates Mackinac Island. He's for vaccine mandates.
15: Right. Classic stuff.
14: Right.
15: I watch his campaign now. It's America first. The amount of times he says, he doesn't even, when he talks about Israel, he says Israel is committing a genocide, but ultimately I want to make sure that you don't pay more for healthcare. I don't want your tax dollars going abroad to fund this barbaric military. He stands in front of a giant American flag. It's almost Trumpian in terms of a lot of those
14: promises. Well, it's literally Trumpian.
15: Exactly.
13: All right. So that's the conversation. Look, you have a quote unquote conservative guy like Tucker Carlson, who has turned the bandwagon against Donald Trump, trying to draw people away from President Donald Trump and the MAGA movement, saying that Donald Trump has betrayed the America First agenda. He's one of those extreme anti-Semitic individuals. He's gone after this nation just because, and anybody relatively associated with it is now the enemy, and therefore he wouldn't vote for someone like Senator or candidate for Senate in the state of Michigan, Mike Rogers, if there was a gun pointed to his head. And now goes to the point that El-Sayed, a radical, crazy socialist who has said multiple different, yeah, he was part of the, I guess you could call it woke one. I just call it woke because, let's be honest, the woke agenda really hasn't changed at all. Like, there's not an evolution of the woke agenda. They still support defunding ICE. They still support defunding police. They just say it in a nicer way. They kind of realize that the establishment Democrats kind of had something going on where they were advocating for that agenda. They just weren't doing it so publicly and open about it to where they looked like complete nut jobs. So they're still woke. They're still crazy. They're just trying to play nice about it at the end of the day. But now, because he has an American flag behind him, and he says he's not a socialist, which he doesn't know what socialism is, we'll get to that in a minute, that now all of a sudden he's more Trumpian because he's standing in front of an American flag and saying America first. That's not the case at all whatsoever. But the reason I bring this up was the question I asked at the beginning. Are you a one-item person? Apparently, like Tucker Carlson, because just because you may not like Mike Rogers on one issue, like foreign policy, with supporting a particular nation, or, you know, believing in some type of military industrial complex with long term conflict, or a surveillance state with some type of privacy, I don't like that issue either. I don't like flock cameras. I don't like the data centers. I don't like the surveillance. I don't like, you know, being able to track everything that you do all the time. I don't like that, and would probably disagree with Mike Rogers if that's where he stands on those issues. At the same time, does that one issue mean that everything else is negated? That nothing else matters with his platform? Because compared to Abdul El-Sayed, as far as I'm aware, Mike Rogers doesn't support universal health care because that's a really dumb idea. As far as I'm aware, he supports relatively more tax cuts and deregulation for the private sector to allow small business to thrive and the private sector to actually flourish, unlike Abdul El-Sayed, who's a socialist and wants to centralize power at the federal government. I mean, there's a lot of other issues. Abdul El-Sayed, probably not the most pro-Second Amendment individual. Mike Rogers is. So you're telling me that none of those issues matter just because you disagree with them on foreign policy issues. And therefore, nothing else is relevant in his campaign, and you wouldn't vote for him if there was a gun pointed to your head. Like, that's what we need to start getting rid of in this party. Donald Trump has done a really great job of being able to widen and broaden the umbrella of the Republicanism. That's why people like RFK Jr., who's been a staunch Democrat his entire life, has been able to come over and work with the Trump administration on a health issue. That's why Tulsi Gabbard, a staunch socialist Democrat for a long time, was able to come over to the Republican Party saying that we didn't want long-term wars, that we weren't going to get involved in long-term wars, and we were going to push back against the military-industrial complex. Those are issues that were able to come into the Republican ranks and widen that umbrella because Donald Trump was able to widen that umbrella for the Republican caucus as a whole. We don't have to agree on 100% of those issues. And if we're going to win in November, if we're going to win at all, if we're going to hold this caucus together, the movement and momentum that we've had as a Republican Party for a really long time, if we're going to keep this going at all, even after Donald Trump 3 years from now in 2028, then we need to figure out a way to get along and disagree on some issues and agree on some on other issues. I don't see why that's a problem. Overall, do I agree with everything Mike Rogers? Probably not. Do I agree with him on probably 80% of the issues? Yeah, I probably do. What do I agree with Abdul El-Sayed? Probably a whole lot of nothing. And in fact, more videos are surfacing of him talking during interviews saying that actually the American dream is more alive in Canada under that socialist nation than it is here in the United States. And while he says he's not a socialist, he talks about all his socialist agenda, and he goes after Republicans and Donald Trump, as he's the most evil, horrible person on the face of the earth. So what is Tucker Carlson's end goal here? And I'm not picking on Tucker Carlson here because, you know, I used to like him. I've gone to his events when he was making his tour through the country. I get it, but, you know, what are you doing? When we're going to an election trying to stop socialism in our nation, you're openly saying that you would rather support the socialist than someone who supports a nation like Israel. That's kind of insane. What are we doing? You want to talk about a divide in the MAGA movement and intentionally trying to destroy any type of movement rather than fix it and correct course and get it back on track? What are you doing? That's what's going to destroy us in the midterms, and we're not going to be able to hold our majorities. Lots more coming up. Stay here.
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2: Yeah, welcome back to the program. Great to have you here for a weekend. Happy Labor Day weekend to you as we are moving through that one and getting you set for the fall season. I can't wait for fall season, man. The non-100 degree temperatures, you wake up in the morning, the leaves are changing on the trees, they're falling. We have some mist and fog in the morning. It's a little bit cooler, high of like 60 degrees during the day. I can't wait. I can almost smell it if it wasn't for the heat and the frying that we have outside right now. I'd almost be able to smell it, right? That's right. Welcome back to the show. By the way, I want to tell you about my friends over at Americans for Prosperity. We talk about fighting socialism. We talk about American prosperity, the American dream, the ability to actually have the American dream, the equal opportunity, not equal outcome, which is what this nation is all about. That's what Americans for Prosperity is doing, as they are officially launching their campaign against socialism, declaring war against socialism and these socialist candidates across the nation. And you can find the information on their website at AmericansForProsperity.com.

0: org, the largest grassroots organization in the nation, more than 4 million advocates nationwide, chapters in every single state, and you can be a part of that movement. 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Let's fight against radicalism and socialism in this nation. Let's focus on the affordability issue, tax cuts, deregulation, healthcare reform, energy dominance, and so much more. 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All right, by the way, this Abdul El-Sayed, I know I played this over the during our weekday program, but for our weekend crowd, this is what apparently is being gushed over by someone like Tucker Carlson, which is really unfortunate, very sad, the fact that that's where we're at now. But this guy, who apparently has way better ideas just because Mike Rogers, the Republican candidate, has one bad policy he's not good enough to vote for, so this guy says he's not a socialist. But then he explains what he actually stands for.
1: Point out, because I'm not a socialist. I've never called myself a socialist. Like, people like to call me a socialist, right? People like to call me all kinds of things. But I'm for small business. And I want our tax dollars to be spent on infrastructure and small business. That's what I want. And healthcare, right? And I would ask that you move that message as you're having that conversation.
0: So, so trying to step away. Now, remember, this is the, I guess, woke 2.0. The woke 1.0 was the original woke, the AOC, the Ilhan Omars, the Rashida Tlaibs, all those radicals out there that wanted to defund police, that wanted to say some really, really stupid stuff. And AOC is like, yeah, you know, we're kind of past that. We evolved. Now we're woke 2.0, the more evolved, which really means we still stand for everything that we want to. And all that stuff we said before, we're just doing it in a more suave way to where we don't sound like nut jobs and we can win more people over and broaden the base of support of people to try and, you know, win them over with, you know, some really fancy rhetoric, but not actually doing anything that's of importance. So that's what AOC is at about. And that's what El-Sayed is now about. I'm not a socialist, but I want your taxpayer money to subsidize infrastructure and subsidize small business and subsidize healthcare with universal healthcare. So I'm not a socialist. I just want to redistribute all of your wealth through high taxpayer money, tax the evil rich people, and then do what I want to with it for government programs. But I'm not a socialist, of course, right? There was a clip that was also released this week about an earlier interview he had done a while back talking about, which I don't know why he's not running for government in their governmental institution instead of ours, because then he said this.
2: Contrary to what we're taught, that we are the land of opportunity where anyone with a dollar and a dream can make it. In fact, too few people have that first dollar. Economic data shows us that if you want to achieve the American dream, well, you should move to Canada because it's twice as likely there. Here, where you start predicts where you end.
0: Yeah, so there you go. The American dream's not alive here, but it is alive in Canada, so you can work your way up there. By the way, headline this week as we talk about finances and getting the economy back on track. Thanks to President Donald Trump, the passage of the One Big Beautiful Bill and less taxes, not for the evil rich people, but for the average American. $296 billion in total IRS refunds in this nation. That number coming out officially this week from the Internal Revenue Service with their report saying that that's how much money has been given out on tax refunds after people filed their taxes this year. Now, that means that we probably file our taxes wrongly because we shouldn't give the government free money and loans like that. That being said, it's vastly more than usual. Why? Because of tax cuts and actually giving people their money back to actually invest into it, into themselves, paying off debt and do what they need to do on their own. That's a good thing, right?
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4: Five people are dead and three critically injured after an Amazon cargo plane overran a runway at Miami International Airport on Sunday. Officials say the Boeing 767 landed around 2 p.m. before leaving the runway and coming to rest near a roadway. The plane was operated by a North Carolina-based 21 Air and was flying from San Juan, Puerto Rico. Snoop Dogg is hiring an ice cream taster. Rich Cassone explains.
5: The gig is just for 3 months, but pays one lucky applicant $30,000 to travel the world tasting ice cream for Snoop's Dr. Bombay ice cream brand. Snoop is opening the application to people around the world, and the job description includes some delicious assignments like discovering unique ice cream trends, tasting desserts in different cities, and creating social media content. The job is listed on LinkedIn if you want to apply. I'm Rich Cassone.
4: And Hawaii is preparing for heavy rain and coastal flooding as a major hurricane moves closer to the islands. Hurricane Lowell is packing maximum sustained winds of 125 miles per hour, about 600 miles southwest of Honolulu. I'm Mark Mayfield.
6: Denver weather.
7: The Denver Metro forecast is Sunday evening. Some hit or miss showers till about midnight tonight. Partly cloudy overnight with lows down to 65. Then for the Labor Day holiday, early sunshine with showers and thunderstorms likely through the afternoon and evening hours. Daytime highs right around 90 degrees. Overnight lows in the lower 60s. Heading into Tuesday, early sunshine with showers and thunderstorms back in the forecast. Highs in the upper 80s. Overnight lows in the low 60s. Similar forecasts on the way for Wednesday and Thursday with early sunshine, afternoon showers, highs near 90. I'm meteorologist Patrice Sutter.
8: Current temperature,
9: 86 degrees.
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3: This is the Voice of Reason with Andy Hoosier.
0: Yeah, it is. What's up, my friends? Welcome back into it. Truth, Reason, Common Sense, Rationale. It's what we do on this program each and every day. And happy Labor Day weekend to you. Yes, we are here your Labor Day weekend. And there's plenty to talk about as you are out and about on the lake, grilling, doing what you do, even though it's still insanely hot outside. Hopefully, this is the sign that we are ending summertime and fall. Weather can officially be here. The trifecta of the holiday season is right around the corner. And welcome into the program. Great to have you. By the way, newsletter coming out on Monday, so don't miss that one. We'll have more information on that a little bit later. I don't want to waste any time. One of the conversations that's been a big one in local communities all around the country. What do we do with the idea of data centers? Should we have them? Should we not have them? What energy sources do they take? What water resources do they take? And where are we at with the future of technology, man? That's where I want to go to with our next guest on the program.
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0: 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Happy to have on. 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You can find them at aoenergy.org. Really happy to have on Isaac Orr. Isaac, how are you, my friend?
6: I'm great. Thanks for having me, sir. Appreciate it.
0: Yeah, appreciate you coming on here. I'm looking forward to this conversation because obviously a hot button issue. A lot of people are talking about this right now. Before we talk about the data centers themselves, let's talk about the energy grid as a whole and what you guys are finding. Obviously, there was a lot of pressure on the energy grids the last few years, this push for electric vehicles, which kind of strained places like California, where they were already seeing brown and blackouts, the extreme heat this summer that we've had, the extreme colds that we see in the wintertime. We're already seeing certain areas of the country struggle with just maintaining what we already have. Is that situation getting better, do you think?
6: Yes and no. So under the Trump administration, there's been a lot of changes that have allowed existing coal-fired power plants to remain online longer than probably would have been possible under the Biden or Harris administration. So essentially what we have is the North American Electric Reliability Corporation is kind of like the grid watchdog saying, okay, things are good or things are bad. This is what's causing things to be bad, and this is ways that we can improve them. They said we need to stop retiring coal plants. And that is obviously one of President Trump's large policy objectives. And the other thing they said we need to do is build reliable generation to meet future demand. So that means building natural gas pipelines, facilitating the construction of new natural gas plants, looking at new nuclear, these types of things. So I think that directionally we're going in the right place, but I do have concerns that we're not moving fast enough to shore up our grid. And, you know, the problem is the utility companies in a lot of these states still want to shut their coal plants down and replace it with stuff that doesn't work, like wind, solar, and battery storage. So, you know, for the time being, the Trump administration is kind of forcing those companies to keep some of their coal plants open. But if we have a change in the party who holds the, you know, the White House, I think a lot of this stuff could go back to being a problem.
0: That's a concern, but at least we are starting to move in the right direction. I know the Environmental Protection Agency also been doing a lot of work on deregulating, getting rid of a lot of the restrictions on permitting reform to where we can actually allow more permits to, like you said, drill for oil, for natural gas, to get this going. You mentioned nuclear, though, and I'm really excited because we've seen, and even here in Kansas where I'm at, there's a new program of they're calling them mini nuclear reactors, of these little tiny things about a mile underground that could power almost an entire town. That almost seems like that's going to be the future, right? Nuclear energy, more efficient on a smaller scale to be able to power communities all over the country.
6: I think that might work out. I actually think the large above ground nuclear reactors are going to be the most likely thing, just because it's really hard to operate something really far below the ground. So I think that there is a lot of excitement around these small modular nuclear reactors, but ultimately I think it's going to be the large, you know, kind of traditional model of building a big plant in a centralized location. I mean, I think the real thing that is going to make nuclear more attractive from a grid-wide perspective, I think there may be an opportunity for these big tech companies to kind of create a supply chain for nuclear that allows normal people or normal utilities to build it after big tech has gone through some of the growing pains of reestablishing the industry. And, you know, there are some of these tech companies are kind of committing to that. You know, they want new nuclear plants because they have emissions goals that they want to satisfy. And they also need a lot of reliable power for data centers. So nuclear checks a lot of boxes for that. So I think, you know, potentially big tech could buy down the cost curve on nuclear, but I think that's still 15, 20 years down the line, unfortunately.
0: That's really interesting. There has been a push even here across the Mid-America region. There are still companies trying to expand their solar panel, their wind power here in Kansas, Western Kansas especially. There's a lot of wind power, and they continue to try and build more of those windmills all over the place, and then actually try and pipe it out of Kansas to other parts of the country, in Iowa and in Indiana and in Missouri and some of these other places. Why is that still a push right now? Are they're not getting the same amount of subsidies from the federal government in the EPA right now. Are you going to see, do you think, this type of industry begin to slowly die off with solar and wind?
6: So the problem is they still are getting the subsidies. So when the One Big Beautiful Bill Act was passed, it didn't phase out subsidies from projects that were already in operation or even projects that would be in operation by, you know, 2026 or through 2030. There were ways that wind and solar developers could, quote unquote, safe harbor their access to federal taxpayer dollars. So any of the wind projects that are already developed or were, you know, under construction before July 4th, 2026, they still have access to a lot of federal taxpayer money, and that's why they're rushing to build them right now. Mm-hmm. So ultimately, the big constraint on, you know, building more wind in a lot of these regions in the, you know, the mid-continent area of the country or the Great Plains is they don't have enough transmission lines to get all of that wind over to those larger population centers. So the wind industry wants ratepayers, so, you know, everyone on their electric bill, to basically pay for their transmission. They want to socialize the cost of that transmission, even though, like, you know, we don't necessarily need the wind because, you know, you might want to build something that's a bit more reliable if you're looking at all this demand growth from data centers. So there is a problem where ratepayers are effectively subsidizing the transmission that is primarily needed for wind generators.
0: Nah, it's so crazy. It's crazy that we're still subsidizing some of this stuff when, you know, if I would have put a solar panel on the roof of my house, then, you know, I like that idea. I can decrease the amount of utilities that I have to pay otherwise and, you know, be able to be a little bit more self-sufficient. I like that idea, but trying to do these on a grand mass scale to power entire cities, entire communities is just completely insane to me. Let's talk about the data centers for a moment. And one of the biggest, in my opinion, one of the best things the Trump administration has done, as you hinted to, is the fact that they have the ability as a company to have their own sufficient energy source to where they're not sucking off of the grid, raising the rates for everybody else, and then putting a strain on that grid by being a little bit more self-sufficient. Have companies started to utilize that opportunity, and what does that potentially look like for the kind of energy they want to use if they are building a data center in a certain community?
6: Oh, yeah, they've been doing this in a big way. So there was an announcement recently for a massive natural gas plant that was going to be completely behind the meter. So that's the fancy way of saying it's not attached to the bigger grid in Texas, Amazon. I think it was going to be like 9 gigawatts, and that's a huge power plant. The biggest power plant we have in the country right now is the Grand Coulee Dam, and it's like 6 gigawatts. So it's like a third bigger than the Grand Coulee Dam. So if you've ever been out to Washington and seen that massive facility, just think like this is even bigger than that. And then there's going to be a similar situation in Ohio where there's, I think it's going to be almost 10 gigawatts. So we have these just kind of mind-bogglingly huge natural gas plants that are going to get built. And the tech companies in their public-facing, you know, PR campaign stuff talk about how green they are. And then when it comes time to actually deliver power for their data centers every hour of the year, they go with natural gas. That's almost invariably what happens. So that is very telling. I think that that has been really kind of eye-opening for the people in the energy space, especially the people that were into kind of wind and solar battery storage advocacy. They thought that, oh, well, no, wind and solar are so cheap, big tech is going to choose us. And big tech is like, no, dealing with the ups and downs of the generation from wind and solar based on the wind speeds and the time of day isn't worth it, and it's not reliable enough, and it's not cost effective. So that's been a really kind of promising trend, I would say, from this dialogue. It's made everybody kind of reassess that, okay, if we're building something from scratch or if we're building our own system, we need to prioritize reliability and cost first. And then, you know, if we want to add additional wind and solar onto the grid in order to reduce emissions, that's going to increase complexity and cost.
0: Sure.
6: So I think that that's helped some of these tech companies understand what's happening.
0: Well, that is good news. At least we're moving in the right direction there as well. And again, the more self-sufficient energy companies and data centers can be, that's going to be good news in the long run. And I think it's going to help out communities overall, wherever they may be, if communities actually choose to have them there, which is the conversation I think that right now is being had. Should they even be there in the first place? And again, where they're going to look, how they're going to look, what's it going to do to the environment in their community? How much land is it actually going to take? It's a larger conversation, I think, but at least on the energy front, this might make it feel a little bit more comfortable if people are open to the idea. And of course, the financial impact. We haven't talked about property tax relief. We haven't talked about other ways where it could be actually helping certain communities in that realm. So we'll continue that conversation. Isaac, hang on the line as we want to talk about what the future of energy looks like overall moving forward. We're talking with Isaac Orr. He's the Vice President of Research for Always On Energy Research, aoenergy.org. And you can find that information. Got to take a break as we're moving through your weekend edition on a special Labor Day weekend here on The Voice Reason. We got lots more to get to. Stay right here.
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0: That's right, where the Hoosierholics gather every weekend and every weekend here on the show. Great to have you. As usual, moving through, happy Labor Day weekend to you. You're out on the boat doing your thing, listening to this and other things as you are getting yourself into the lake. Maybe you're barbecuing. Maybe you're just doing some chores around the house, whatever it may be. 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Newsletter coming out on Monday, so do not miss that opportunity. 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On the homepage, you can find the link, our friends at Jim Eagle Outfitters, JEOutfitters.com. 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And by the way, when you purchase that, $5 of your purchase goes towards any pro-Second Amendment organization that you would like. 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You can choose which one you want it to go to. 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We're hanging out with Isaac Orr. Great conversation. Always on Energy Research, aoenergy.org, as we look at the future of data centers. By the way, Isaac, we talked about where they are in the rural communities. What about, there's a plan, and I think they're experimenting potentially with it up in the Kansas City area. We've talked about it on the program. After COVID and some of the vacancies in businesses and in tall buildings and downtown structures in those areas, is there any conversation to just throw a bunch of servers in there and actually use old vacant office buildings as a quote-unquote data center with servers? Has anybody else tried that? Is that a good idea, do you think?
6: That's an interesting one. I hadn't really thought about that before, but you know, I live in Minneapolis, and there's a super low vacancy rate on these downtown skyscrapers ever since basically COVID. So if those properties can, you know, adequately be, you know, made into server farms, that's great. I don't know if they have the right ventilation. I think part of it is just how much would it cost to renovate a building like that that was not built to do this in order to make it work? So I think that, you know, you could end up spending more money renovating the existing building than it would take to build it new. But I don't know. I haven't ever looked into that, but it is kind of a fun thought experiment.
0: Yeah, it's an interesting concept for sure. We're talking with the Vice President of Research for Always On Energy Research, which you can find them online at aoenergy.org. You can find their information. We're talking with Isaac Orr here. Let's talk about the potential energy demand that we have. We're already, as we mentioned, kind of seeing the strain on the grid already. We you know, saw some brown and blackouts when it's extremely hot, crazy, you know, wild concept during the summertime. We use our air conditioner more. Crazy wild concept during the wintertime. We use our heaters more to try and keep our house warm as we continue to expand with the data centers, with electric vehicles, with everything else that we're doing. What's the potential demand that we need and to have in energy? And do you think in the next 10, 15, 20 years, we're actually going to have the capability to actually meet that demand?
6: I mean, that's the million-dollar question here. Everyone is wondering how much of this data center projected demand is real. Is AI a bubble? Are we going to overinvest in generation? Are we going to underinvest in generation? So some of the estimates that I've seen show that today data centers consume roughly 4% of our total electricity consumption in the United States. And over the next 10 or so years, they could be consuming 15% of our total electricity, and they could increase our peak demand needs. So essentially, like, what's the maximum amount of power we need during the day that we have the most demand for it? They could increase that by about 10%. So the amount of capacity that we need to add to the grid is pretty substantial. And unless we have some clarity on, so we still have some Biden EPA regulations on the books that would force the retirement of existing coal plants and really limit the ability of new natural gas plants to operate in kind of their most efficient capacity. And unless those regulations are repealed, we're going to be in for a really tough time. So I think that it's an open question whether we'll be able to meet that. But I do think that the states that are more willing to embrace building new natural gas, nuclear, existing coal, maybe even building new coal, are going to be in a much better position to meet that demand than states that have 100% carbon-free mandates or renewable energy mandates that are going to artificially prevent some of the more reliable power generators from, you know, meeting that data center demand. So I think that's one of the reasons why we see data center demand concentrated in some of, like, the saner, more conservative states in the country.
0: Sure. It's really interesting. It's going to be curious to see where this conversation goes moving forward as we learn more about energy independence and as we learn about energy security and we make sure that we don't have brown and blackouts around the country, which I think is a large concern for a lot of individuals. Isaac, we are out of time, my friend. I appreciate it very much. AOenergy.org. You can find the information. Go and check them out. Isaac, we appreciate it. Keep up this fight. Let's get you back on for another update on this conversation soon.
6: Awesome. Also, check out Energy Bad Boys on Substack.
0: You betcha. Bad Boy Energy. Go and find it. We're out of time, my friends. We'll see you back on the radio soon. Bye.
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10: Energy Secretary Chris Wright says it's unclear if there will ever be a nuclear deal with Iran. Wright made the comment Sunday on ABC's This Week.
11: There may not be a nuclear agreement. It may be simply destroying their capabilities to do it. An agreement may await a next administration in Iran. We simply don't know that.
10: His comments come as the conflict between the U.S. and Iran continues. President Trump told reporters in the Oval Office Friday that he doesn't think the military conflict is a war, adding that it's small potatoes because the U.S. has decimated Iran's military. Five people are dead and three critically injured after an Amazon cargo plane overran a runway at Miami International Airport Sunday. Officials say the Boeing 767 landed around 2 p.m. before leaving the runway and coming to rest near a roadway. Five people were taken to the hospital, with two others suffering less serious injuries. The plane was operated by North Carolina-based 21 Air and was flying from San Juan, Puerto Rico. The NTSB is sending a team to Miami to investigate, while two of the airport's four runways have reopened. The Trump administration is going to the Supreme Court again in an effort to implement new mail-in voting rules. Lisa Carton reports.
13: The emergency appeal filed on Sunday comes after a judge ruled on Friday that the administration's planned restrictions on mail voting are likely illegal and should not take effect before the midterm elections. The judge had already issued a temporary ruling blocking the U.S. Postal Service from moving forward with the new rules. Friday's order extends that ruling indefinitely. Sunday's application to the Supreme Court marks the third time the White House has asked the highest court to intervene. I'm Lisa Carton.
10: U.S. envoys Steve Witkoff and Jared Kushner say they are very encouraged by the latest round of peace talks aimed at ending the war in Ukraine. The two met with Ukrainian President Volodymyr Zelensky in Kyiv Sunday, one day after holding talks with Russian President Vladimir Putin in Moscow. And Hawaii is preparing for heavy rain and coastal flooding as a major hurricane moves closer to the islands. Hurricane Lowell is packing maximum sustained winds of 125 miles per hour, about 600 miles southwest of Honolulu. I'm Mark Mayfield.
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14: The Denver Metro forecast is Sunday evening. Some hit or miss showers till about midnight tonight. Partly cloudy overnight with lows down to 65. Then for the Labor Day holiday, early sunshine with showers and thunderstorms likely through the afternoon and evening hours. Daytime highs right around 90 degrees. Overnight lows in the lower 60s. Heading into Tuesday, early sunshine with showers and thunderstorms back in the forecast. Highs in the upper 80s. Overnight lows in the low 60s. Similar forecasts on the way for Wednesday and Thursday with early sunshine, afternoon showers, highs near 90. I'm meteorologist Patrice Sutter.
15: Current temperature,
17: 86 degrees.
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0: Hey, buddy, you know it. Welcome into it. It is your weekend edition of the program. I am Andy Hoosier. Great to have you. Happy Labor Day weekend to you. We are just moving through the heat-focused surface of hell as we are going through the end of summertime. Thank God we are at the end of the official, unofficial end to summertime with Labor Day weekend. Happy Labor Day weekend to you as you are out doing the barbecue thing on the boat or going camping, doing just chores around the house, whatever you do. 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
0: Like we do every single weekend here on the show. 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We're going to have a fun one for your Labor Day weekend. You thought we would just leave you deserted. Oh, no. No, no, we wouldn't do that to you, right? No, we're here. We're here. And we appreciate that. 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Thank you so much for that. And, yeah, welcome aboard. Michael Letts, bottom of the hour, Invest USA. We're going to chat about threats to the United States, the state of politics right now, midterm season. And next week, not sure if you're aware or not, I know it's creeping up quick, but next week, the 25th anniversary of September 11th. That is on Friday, September 11th, obviously. That is wild that we are officially there and the fact that it's 25 years. Can you imagine that that happened 25 years ago? So we'll talk about where we're at with threats to the United States, national security, and so much more. We'll do that with Michael at the bottom of the hour. But this hour, this top of the hour, I want to focus on
3: what's trending today.
0: I love doing this and bouncing around different parts of the country. And when you want to talk about overbearing local government, these are the stories that just make you cringe. And if you're going through your Labor Day weekend and you're trying to do, I don't know, a barbecue in your backyard with your friends, here's something. You may not be allowed to do that.
12: Say what?
0: I know. If you are trying to, I don't know, give someone a glass of lemonade while they're mowing their front yard because it's really hot and you don't want them to die from exhaustion and heat, you might not be allowed to do that.
12: Say what?
0: I know. That's where I'm going to go to with our next guest on the program.
3: Let's go to the Red State Spirits Hotline.
0: All right, our friends over at Red State Spirits, go and check them out. 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Happy to have on the program. There's a story that we've been following as we go to the state of Missouri for just a moment of a grandmother who's been making food in her backyard for neighbors and was called upon, and the health department in their community has shut them down.
12: Say what?
0: Again, or at least has tried to shut them down. Happy to have on the show to talk about some of that from the Goldwater Institute. Really happy to have on Mr. Dave Rowland. Dave, how are you, my friend?
4: I'm doing great. Thanks so much for having me on the show.
0: Yeah, I appreciate you. Let's talk about this case. It's a wild one. When I saw these headlines a few days ago, and for those that don't know what's been going on, break this story down. As this individual in the community in Missouri wanted to cook for the neighbors, help out individuals, and now has been shut down because just like we hear about the story of, you know, the little kid with a lemonade stand on the side of the street, that it's not apparently government approved and you don't have the license for it, so government's got to come in and shut down little kids and grandmas, apparently. What the heck's going on with the story?
4: So Harrisburg, Missouri has about 300 people. It's a small town, and up until a couple of years ago, they had kind of a local gathering point. It was a convenience store where they could have breakfast and the old timers could get together, share stories, gossip, talk about farming, all that kind of thing. Well, the convenience store stopped serving breakfast, and so the community lost its gathering point. And Kathy Kite had been working for the convenience store, and she thought, you know what? We need a place for people to gather. Let's just make it my house. And so she invited anyone who wanted to come, you know, come hang out at my house in the morning. You can talk, play cards. I'll serve some coffee, maybe some eggs and bacon. And people started coming. So all of a sudden they have a new gathering point. But somebody was not happy with the arrangements, and so they contacted the local health department and said, oh my goodness, this woman's serving food and people got sick and there are feral cats all over the place. And it turns out none of these things are true, except for the fact that people are gathering at Kathy's house to enjoy her hospitality.
0: Oh my gosh.
4: But the food department, or rather the food code, is being applied in this situation, and they're saying, look, if you're going to continue doing this, you have to use a commercial kitchen to prepare your food. Well, I mean, this would cost tens of thousands of dollars.
0: Yeah.
4: And it's completely impractical. She can't do that. But all she wants to do is to be able to continue to provide a gathering place for people to come and socialize and maybe get a bite to eat. She's not asking for any money. She put out a tip jar because people kept on offering to chip in some money towards the food. But she, no one's expected to pay for anything and everything. And, it's just kind of a crazy situation that has blossomed because the health department insists on enforcing this law. Like, it would be easy for them to say, you know what? We don't think that this actually applies to people who are just providing food for guests in someone's home.
0: Right.
4: They could say that. They could also say, you know, we're going to adopt a new regulation that expressly provides that we're not going to investigate if we're talking about food provided to friends and family in someone's home. But they're not taking those steps.
0: No.
4: They keep on saying that they're going to continue applying the food code, and that's where the Goldwater Institute comes in.
0: It's so insane. I always chuckle at these kind of stories because it just shows how overbearing government has become, both at a federal level all the way down to the local level, to where you can't even, you know, cook food in your backyard. I mean, this really gets to the point, if people really wanted to complain, that if you have your neighbors over for a barbecue on Labor Day weekend like we're about to see to wrap up summertime, you're apparently not allowed to do that and fire up the grill and have a few burgers and brats and hot dogs and give it to your neighbors that are right there while you're drinking an adult beverage with a bonfire. You can't do that because you don't have a food license. I mean, that's the point that we're at in society Now.
4: So that's an excellent example, but also tonight is the home opener football game for the Missouri Tigers in Columbia, and there are going to be hundreds of people out there tailgating, right?
0: Yes.
4: And so when we're talking about a Labor Day barbecue, theoretically that could include just friends and family, but when you're talking about tailgating, any old passerby could grab a hot dog or some baked beans or something, you know, and it's a perfectly normal and traditional part of our culture that you have this freedom to engage in hospitality and share food with other people. And as long as the person taking the food thinks it's okay, why does the government need to be involved in the first place?
0: Yeah.
4: But unfortunately, you're right. The government continues to expand its scope, continues to try to wheedle its way into even people's homes. And that is just a step well beyond any power that the government should have. And that's why we need to stand up and push back, say this far, but no further.
0: Yeah, it's so stupid. It's ridiculous because we see more cases like this all the time. Obviously, the story is, what, a decade ago when we heard about the lemonade stands on the side of the street because the kid didn't have a license for that as well. It's also insane.
4: You know, that was one of my cases. I don't know if you knew that. That was one of my cases.
0: I did not know that was one of your cases. So it sounds like the issue hasn't gone away, but at least you guys have been able to call them out and expose some of this craziness because it's been going on for so long.
4: Well, with the kid-based lemonade stands, actually, a think tank in Utah took up the torch on that, and now roughly a dozen states have passed laws that expressly allow underage kids to have entrepreneurial ventures as long as they keep their profits under a certain limit. So we actually have seen some movement in the law on that front, but it's the mentality of the government.
0: Well, that's the thing, David.
4: We should be able to control everything.
0: Well, of course, yeah. And now you have to have a law to expressly allow someone to do something, which is just insane. And that's counterintuitive in the first place. Laws are supposed to be somewhat restrictive, not just to say you're now allowed because the government has graced you the ability to do something. Like, that's really dumb to me.
4: Yeah, we don't live the government by our leave, right, or by the government's leave. Like, that's not American society. American society is one of freedom, where we get to tell the government what it gets to do. They don't get to tell us what to do in the most minute details of our lives.
0: Yeah, it's insane. The pushback that you guys are getting right now with trying to defend this lady in Missouri, trying to cook for the community like that, what's been the response by the local government, and particularly by the health officials that are, you know, getting criticized for this?
4: So the people on the ground are very supportive of Kathy. We've gotten tons of excellent feedback from ordinary people. It's the health department that's the problem. The health department is continuing to double down, saying, look, the food code says we get to intrude into this person's life as long as they're offering food to other people, and we're going to exercise that authority. So as long as they take that position, the Goldwater Institute is planning to come in and defend Kathy's right to provide hospitality with a lawsuit.
0: So while they doubled down on this with the health department, has she continued to just keep on cooking right now with the ongoing litigation?
4: She has. She was initially very concerned because, in addition to the letter that the health department sent, she had a phone call with one of their representatives, and the person that she spoke to did threaten her with jail time. And so she was very concerned in the moment, and several of her guests stopped coming for a few days because they didn't want to get her in trouble. But she has now committed that she's going to continue hosting people. She's not going to let the government scare her into submission. And so she is still welcoming people in just about every morning.
0: Yeah. Well, good for her. I'm glad she continued to fight on this one. Dave, have you seen an increase in these types of laws, especially after maybe like the COVID-19 pandemic, when, again, local governments were telling you that you couldn't go out to a bar after 10 p.m. because the virus was going to come get you, or that you could only have a max capacity in a certain business because government's going to tell you how to do that, or to wear the mask when you go to school for children? We saw those same types of laws at that time. Have you seen an increase of those types of laws since that period, do you think?
4: So actually, the food code issue is a problem that goes back decades. The U.S. Department of Food and Drug Administration, they adopted a model food code that's been adopted across the country, and it is maximalist by design. And almost every community in the country has adopted the same standard for what constitutes a food establishment and when you have to get a government permit. It's just that most governments have been smart enough not to apply it in situations like this.
0: Right.
4: This is the first instance that I'm aware of where they've actually tried to reach into an individual's home and say, you're not allowed to share free food with people who have come to visit. That's what makes this situation unique, and that's why we're drawing a hard and fast line as far as applying it here. I actually dealt with a similar issue in St. Louis a few years back, where the city cited a pastor whose ministry was to go out and provide food to the homeless on the streets of St. Louis. He had done this for 40 years.
0: Yeah.
4: And then on Halloween in 2018, they cracked down on him and cited him for violating the city's food code. We fought that up to the Eighth Circuit Court of Appeals, and ultimately the court says, well, he's allowed to provide certain kinds of food, and that should be sufficient. Wow. I wasn't happy with that outcome, but it allowed him to continue his ministry at least.
0: Sure.
4: But yeah, this food code issue is very prevalent. It's just a question of how far does the government want to push it. Some governments have less common sense than others, including, I guess, the Boone County Health Department.
0: Yeah, well, that is very true. At the same time, I mean, we're dealing with it where I'm based out of here in Wichita, Kansas, with our flagship, where there's a lot of food deserts and there's not grocery stores in particular areas. Some communities are growing backyard gardens and then giving them out to neighbors and friends so that way they can have fresh produce, because there's no other way to get those fresh produce. I'm just waiting for that type of litigation to come as well and shut them down, saying you can't give away produce you're growing in your backyard.
4: You know, I've dealt with those kinds of cases too. So yeah, they're out there. Yeah, you know, those kinds of situations are out there. So far, we have had mixed results on, you know, protecting people's right to grow gardens in their yards and then share the food with their neighbors. I will say that in Kansas, you guys have an excellent group, the Kansas Justice Institute with Sam McRobbins.
0: Yes.
4: Over there, doing the same kind of work that the Goldwater does nationwide. And so hopefully, if an issue like that arises in Kansas, Sam is going to be there to help out on it, and we might be able to come and lend a hand as well.
0: He will be all over it. We have Sam on our local program here in the Wichita area very frequently talking about lawsuits, and he's a fantastic guy. The Kansas Justice Institute does a great job on that as well. Real quickly, in about 30 seconds here, Dave, what's the next step in your process here with this case out of Missouri?
4: If the county doesn't back down, we're going to sue them.
0: Good.
4: That's the next step.
0: Yeah, good. I love it. Dave Rowland, go check it out. You can find the Goldwater Institute. Thank you guys for what you're doing. It is insane, absolutely mind-boggling that we have government that has tried to impose their will on that amount of power at the local level. It's insane. Thank you guys for what you're doing. We got to get you back on. Let's get you for another update soon.
4: Absolutely. Thanks for having me on.
0: Yeah, you bet. Crazy times, Dave. We appreciate it. Back after this right here on The Voice of Reason. Stay here.
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11: Yeah, therapying you on a weekend basis. Great to have you as usual. Thanks again to Dave Rowland on the program. Goldwater Institute. If you want to bang your head against the wall and feel your brain break, then just try to understand why we're like, no, you're not allowed to actually serve people food in your backyard. No, you're not allowed to actually have a community event and just serve people food or drink. Or the kid that actually has, you know, a lemonade stand on the side of the street helping people when it's 110 degrees outside and you want to keep them cool as they're walking on by or doing what they're doing. No, you're not allowed to do that because the government tells you it's unsafe and that you could make people sick. Look, I know. That's the world that we live in now. Can't do anything without the government, right? The argument is, which is really kind of funny, is that when we talk about trying to deregulate the government, get rid of these agencies, because look, in an ideological world, I've said before, I would love to cut 80% of the federal government, get rid of all the government agencies. They are technically unconstitutional anyways, and the government doesn't need to be involved. You as the consumer can decide what works and what doesn't work. If you go to a restaurant and the restaurant serves food that makes you ill, then guess what? You're not going to go back. Problem solved. The process works. The free market works beautifully. And if they serve really bad quality, really bad food, really bad service, you're not going to go back. And what happens? They shut doors. If they do well, then you continue to purchase their product. It is a beautiful system that we have, and the government, every time they intervene, then they end up screwing things up so much. Can you imagine a world to where you're not allowed to actually feed people in your backyard, which is really absolutely insane?

0: especially, by the way, at the time, that we have the Make America Healthy Again movement to eat real food and trying to actually, I don't know, grow something in your backyard to where you can eat it. But now Democrats have literally on congressional floors, you know, in committee meetings said, how dare the you actually try to promote unpasteurized milk without the government stamp of approval because you could get ill from that. Could you imagine?
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0: Really kind of insane. 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All right, by the way, there is a story, speaking of the MAHA movement and food that we're allowed or not allowed to consume and the research we're doing to try and, I don't know, make people healthy. There was a story this week on Newsweek, I believe it came out on Friday, where it was kind of, the headline was trying to be a slap in the face against RFK Jr., because that's just apparently what we like to do. New autism study deals a blow to the theory from RFK Jr., right? That's a, the theory's blown. Now, again, we've said it before, I don't care what causes autism. The fact that we went from like 1 in 10,000 students to like 1 in 30 or 1 in 33 students means something's going on. And I don't care what the answer is, whether it's vaccines, whether it's something, you know, a chemical that we're consuming, whatever it is. We just want to know what it is to try and prevent it. But according to the study in Newsweek reporting that a news peer-reviewed study found that no evidence of the exposure during pregnancy tracing to pesticides has a link to autism. And they tried to say that, haha, we got you, RFK Jr., your theory is a bust. How dare you actually try to promote that pesticides would cause autism? Okay, if that's not it, what else could it be? There's only a few common factors that we have in society, from food to vaccines to chemicals in the air to pesticides. Something's causing it. Let's move to the next one and try and figure it out. That's not that hard. Back after this.
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3: Five people are dead and three critically injured after an Amazon cargo plane overran a runway at Miami International Airport on Sunday. Officials say the Boeing 767 landed around 2 p.m. before leaving the runway and coming to rest near a roadway. A second person has died at the Burning Man Festival in Nevada. Details from Lisa Carton.
4: The Burning Man Project said 60-year-old Craig Mann was found dead in his camp on Saturday afternoon. The cause of death remains unknown. This comes after a man in his mid-50s died after experiencing a medical emergency at the festival. His identity has not been released. The deaths come as the event dealt with another year of challenging weather, including rain that temporarily closed a main entrance to the festival grounds on Friday. Burning Man continues through September 7th. I'm Lisa Carton.
3: And California is making September the 25th Dolly Parton Day. Lawmakers have officially designated the day in honor of the country music icon. The date was chosen as a nod to Parton's classic hit, 9 to 5. I'm Mark Mayfield.
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6: The Denver Metro forecast this Sunday evening, some hit or miss showers till about midnight tonight. Partly cloudy overnight with lows down to 65. Then for the Labor Day holiday, early sunshine with showers and thunderstorms likely through the afternoon and evening hours. Daytime highs right around 90 degrees, overnight lows in the lower 60s. Heading into Tuesday, early sunshine with showers and thunderstorms back in the forecast. Highs in the upper 80s, overnight lows in the low 60s. Similar forecasts on the way for Wednesday and Thursday with early sunshine, afternoon showers, highs near 90. I'm meteorologist Patrice Sutter.
7: Current temperature,
8: 79 degrees.
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5: 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And it's wonderful that you are wanting to partake in that extravaganza here on the program each and every weekend as well. Great to have you along. HoosierReason.com is the website. Go and check it out. You thought we'd leave you hanging for Labor Day weekend, right? Yeah. Well, you assumed wrong, my friends. We had so much great content that we've moved through this hour and so much more to get to as well. I don't want to waste any time because we have a great guest on as we talk about not only Labor Day weekend, but also as we go into midterm season. We've been covering, obviously, a lot. I know you're probably tired of hearing about elections, but I'm not going to stop because we have to get voter turnout. And I'm going to say that until I'm blue in the face and you get like every one of your neighbors on the 5-block radius around to go and vote to make sure that everybody's doing their civic duty, because we have to. And that's where I want to focus on with our next guest on the show. Also, by the way, we are 1 week away from the 25th anniversary of September 11th.
7: Say what?
5: That's kind of crazy to me. So let's go to our next guest here on the program as we go to, again, our...
2: Let's go to the Red State Spirits Hotline.
5: I love hearing that when our friends over at Red State Spirits. 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Happy to have on the program. He's the founder and CEO of InvestUSA. You can find their information on their website with so many projects that he has going on. Michael Letts back with us here. Mike, how are you, my friend?
17: I'm doing great, Andy. It's always a privilege to be with you. We thank you for what you're doing for this country. God bless you.
5: No, well, you as well, and I appreciate everything you guys have been working on. We were just talking off the air a little bit about the importance of these elections, and it seems like, I mean, obviously the battle for freedom is never done. We can never just hang up our hat. We can never walk away from it. It's an ongoing battle. Sometimes it feels like we're doing really well. Other times it feels like we're falling, you know, we're fighting from behind, right?
17: Well, you're exactly right, but here's the positive on the comment you just made. If we weren't succeeding, they wouldn't care. Mm. And if they didn't care, they wouldn't be trying to pull out every available measure that they have to try to save their hide.
5: Yeah.
17: They're welcome to do that, but at the end of the day, it's not going to work. We're on to them. America's on to them. And we're going to be retaking this country back for the basic principles that caused it to be so great to begin with.
5: It's a really great point. We've been talking a lot about the campaign trail and the elections this year, and it seems like this election for the midterms is boiling down to somewhat, at least relatively traditional American values, the idea of capitalism, free markets, limited government, at least to an extent. And then the other side that has just fully embraced the idea of socialism, the DSA candidates running all over the country. Is this election really come down to capitalism versus socialism, do you think?
17: Oh, there's no question. And, you know, I changed the word from socialism to communism.
5: Mm.
17: I mean, the Democratic Socialist Party, or Association, what they call themselves, are really nothing more than communism. You know, I grew up in Mexico. My parents were missionaries. Mexico is socialist. But I will tell you this, there's very little difference between socialism and communism. And what the actually Democratic side is looking, they're carried even further than socialism. They actually want communism is what they want in this country.
5: Mm. Yeah, it's really unfortunate. There was a poll that was released this week that said that showed the amount of Americans that actually believe that the government is corrupt. And for the first time, it's up at near 89% of Americans believe that the government's corrupt. Now, the largest jump, obviously, has been Democrats, where they say that they've gone from roughly 50% of Democrats believing that government's corrupt up to 91%. That obviously happening in the past year under the Trump administration, where they say it's based on who's in office with the political affiliation, whether the government's actually corrupt or not, as opposed to Republicans and conservatives that traditionally just believe that institutions themselves by default are corrupt by centralizing power there. But there's a light side here, right? There's a fine line where this could be a wake-up call to remind Democrats and progressives that if you believe that any individual, whether you like them or dislike them, has the ability to become corrupt in government, then why give them the power and the opportunity to do so in the first place?
17: You make a great point, Andy, and I would remind all those who take the position that you were just raising. What you're seeing is that people who come into office with a determination to expose the corruption. The corruption they're exposing is the corruption that's occurred before they got there. Because trust me, it takes a while to get all your facts in line. And you don't have enough time to be corrupt in your administration to be exposed at the same time. So what they're simply doing is they're exposing everything that's happened to this point. Now, here's what I would advise everyone listening, Republican, Democrat, Independent, makes no difference. Make sure you look at the facts and the source. But what you're going to find out if you, instead of being emotional, if you be, devoid of emotion and just try to be factual, you'll see that this corruption has been caused by previous administrations, not who you're trying to blame.
5: Yeah, it takes a while for policy to actually take effect, right? You just don't That's turn around. Correct. I mean, they tried to blame Donald Trump for the high prices of eggs when he first came in a month into it. We're like, you do realize the Biden administration killed 100 million chickens, right? So it's kind of funny. Yeah, I got to pass the blame on here. But speaking of that, let's talk about some of the corruption we're trying to expose. We have the Transparency Task Force. We have the Fraud Task Force. We're trying to at least show what's been going on inside government for a long time, and our ties with Russia, our relationships with China, these other nations. We saw Joe Biden, obviously, with the video clips to where he was working very closely with Burisma and all these other issues. Are we finally, do you think, going to get down to the bottom of some of this, or is that just going to go to the wayside and, well, it's not a big deal, it's okay, move on, Donald Trump's the evil corrupt one here?
17: No, I think we're going to get to the bottom line because, you know, at the end of the day, truth prevails. And let's just talk a couple quick things. You know, people are upset about gas. Okay, well, where did all of our oil go? Where did all our strategic oil reserves go to? Well, what we were told was that President Biden was putting that into play to help bring gas prices down. What did we find out the actual fact of the matter was? He gave it all to China.
5: Yeah.
17: It had nothing to do with helping you and I. It was all given to China. Those are the kind of things that when you begin to see the facts of what really happened, you understand that, you know, it is not a particular person in office now that did it. We're trying to expose what was done. You look at the facts. Don't take my word for it. Look at the facts. And when you see what really happened, you'll begin to understand who actually put us into this mess, whether it's what we just talked about with oil in China, whether it is the abuse of Medicare, whether it's the abuse of nutritional programs. We're talking about Minnesota, whether it's the abuse. We could just go down and down the list.
5: Yeah.
17: Every one of those occurred not during this administration, the previous administrations.
5: Right.
17: And now it's being exposed. And if you'll see that, you'll begin to understand. You know, I want to throw one quick thing out. We have an internal report that shows, Andy, that roughly 68% of the deficit, remember, we've got a $40 trillion deficit, roughly 68% has been caused by fraud, embezzlement, and stealing from the U.S. government. Do you realize if we'd have had integrity
5: right.
17: in public office instead of theft and deception, what $40 trillion put back into the American economy would have done for us?
5: Right. And not only that, but we're paying interest on that fraud and waste now. The $40 trillion in debt that we're just barely covering the interest payments on, not even trying to pay down the balance on, is absolutely insane. It should make your brain hurt just thinking about those numbers because they're so incomprehensible. And that's from fraud that shouldn't have been there in the first place. Michael, I don't know if there's an opportunity here. Maybe it's just me, you know, living in fantasy land like progressives like to do most of the time. But, you know, there's a fantasy of getting back to a point of cutting government back to where it needs to be. And by that, I mean like cutting government by near 50, 60, 70%, getting it back down to constitutional principles, getting rid of most of these state departments and government agencies, that fourth branch of government where I feel that most of the fraud is actually happening, cutting most of the social programs, privatizing the majority of that. Is that a pipe dream or is that something that we could actually try and get back to, do you think?
17: No, I think it's something we are going to get back to. You say, why are you so forceful with that statement? You know, it's nice for me to want everybody, somebody else to mow my grass, but if I don't have any money to pay them, it's not going to get done. We are, you know, it's nice for everybody to think we have all these trillions and trillions of dollars worth of programs, but quite frankly, folks, we can't continue to print money. We're running out. We're going to have no choice but to live within our means, and that means all these other programs are going to have to go by the wayside.
5: Yeah, it's going to have to eventually. We're going to have to come to a head, and we'll see. I always make the analogy that we're Wile E. Coyote falling off the cliff right now, but we're not just falling off the cliff. We're already halfway down with our body and the heads up top with the sign that says, please help. Like, that's where we're at financially in this nation, and I think we need to address that soon. Let's talk about some security threats here for just a moment, Michael. Obviously, focusing on threats, focusing on the military, foreign policy with what's going on right now. We're coming up on America's 25th anniversary remembrance of the 9/11 attacks. Have we forgotten what that day was like? And with a new generation that never experienced it, do we need to kind of re-remember and retrain the young generation of what actually happened there?
17: Yes, without question. Why would I be so quick to answer? Let me just tell you where we're at and give people some things to think about. When Joe Biden came into office, we had 1.4 million sworn officers across the country. When he left, we had a little over 700,000. There's no way we can provide security for the American people when we've been reduced to that point. And so what are we going to do about it, folks? 9/11 was real. It will be real again if we don't do something about it. We have a national security crisis in this country that we know we have, but nobody wants to publicly state it. Well, I'm publicly stating it. And if we don't do something about it and do something about it quickly, 9/11 will be a picnic in the park compared to what's coming down the pike.
5: I'm scared about that because I know every generation has to kind of remember their own. They always have. Every generation has their own traumatic event. Obviously, I was in the sixth, seventh grade when 9/11 happened. And, you know, I remember it very vividly in school with what happened. And now, 25 years later, we have an entire generation who are now in their 20s who never experienced it. And I'm fearful that because they're not aware of what threats and what fear really looks like and what hate really looks like around the world, that they don't know until they experience it themselves.
17: And you look at what's going on the world stage, you know, Iran is doing everything they can to hack into our infrastructure. They have partnered with the Muslim extremists that we have in this country. They're trying to take us down as well. The communists, or the Democrats, you can use the same word, their liberal ideology, are trying to defund the police. They're trying to make it so that they're able to take us out. We have a lot of factors in play here. But here's the positive. I always like to look at the silver lining. America is truly, and I give credit to you, Andy, because of your show and others, they're beginning to listen and say, really? Let me look at that. Let me think about that. Their gears are turning, and folks, this country is turning around. It's like an aircraft carrier. Unfortunately, you can't turn around on a dime, but she is turning.
5: Yeah, we're not going to be able to fix Rome overnight for sure. Michael, hang on the line. Got to take a break. Back after this for your weekend edition of The Voice Reason. Stay here.
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5: Yes, it is, my friends. What's up? Welcome back to it. We got a few minutes left as we're wrapping things up for this hour of your Labor Day special weekend edition of the program, and it's wonderful that you join us. I love the fact that we can get together here. We can rally around and have an adult beverage for me while you're out there grilling your barbecue thing and going on the boat and doing whatever you do for your Labor Day celebration. And you can do it with our friends, by the way, at Red State Spirits, as we are on the Red State Spirits hotline. Michael Lentz on the program here, Invest USA, and check out all their great information. Real quickly, Michael, as we shift gears here, I do want to ask, after, obviously, 9/11, we talk about the dangers, the threats that we need to be aware of. We also have the other issue, the other side of the aisle, which is the surveillance state now that we're in. After 9/11, the Patriot Act being passed, the collection of metadata, which was the big conversation back in the day, and now we have flock cameras, we have data centers, we have metadata collection, we have our cell phones, we have our smart TVs, we have our smart cameras, we have our smart cars, whatever it is, collecting everything and watching everything that we do. Have we gone too far down this road, and have we just given up on the idea of privacy and individual sovereignty here?
17: You're right. We have gone too far. People say, well, you're law enforcement. Do they not help? Sure. The surveillance stuff helps. But it has to be done within limits. It right. has to be controlled. And here's what happened. We got you so upset over 9/11. Don't tell anybody any controls. Just do whatever you have to do. Well, unfortunately, when we tell somebody to do what they have to do, and they're not the most, they're not statesmen to begin with. They're politicians that like to grab power. They'll do what they need to do, all right, and add what they want on top of it. And now we're seeing that come about to play. There's nothing wrong with grabbing technology that helps. There is something extremely wrong with not putting controls on it. We didn't put the controls on it. If it's too far gone that we can't get the controls where it needs to be, then we need to eliminate it. But at a minimum, we need to put those controls back on and enforce it. And if we can't do that, we need to start back square one.
5: Yeah, amen to that. Let's talk about moving forward. Let's talk about what you guys are working on. You guys have been busy all the time. Obviously, you're making a movie. Last time we chatted with you, you just had teased that, you know, there's a film in production right now. Talk about some of the projects you have going on right now.
17: Well, a couple things. One of our biggest projects that we've got going on is what we talked about earlier. We've got roughly half of our law enforcement force that needs to be replaced. Mm-hmm. But nobody wants to wear the badge anymore, especially this younger generation. And why would they, based on everything you're seeing?
5: Yeah.
17: So we've got graphic novels that we're putting into the public school system. We've got charter schools that are being patterned specifically to train first responders across the country. We have movies such as Permission Denied talking about what happens when you have administrations that just forsake their military, forsake their first responders, such as the withdrawal, the catastrophe of a withdrawal in Afghanistan and the people we left behind. All these things are coming out to educate, and we're comfortable that, you know, there's a lot of criticism in this country, but our young people still have a brain. If we can access that brain and they can see the information, we believe that they can grasp it and understand it and make the right choices.
5: Yeah, well, God bless you for that one, because right now education is key, which is what we try to do on the show, which is what you guys are doing with the documentary, because there's so much information out there now, the information wave that we live in, that a lot of it now is not about information, but it's more about putting the information into context, putting the wisdom behind it, so that way we can have a better understanding of it, so where we can understand the issue a lot better. And that's what we try to focus on in this program. That's what you guys are doing with your documentary, because I think that's probably now the most important key that we need to focus on, isn't it?
17: Well, there's no question. We gave up education. We gave it to the left decades and decades ago, and now we're reaping the consequences, and it's time we realize the mistake we made and fix it.
5: Yeah, I love it. Last question for you, Michael, and I appreciate your time, but with the documentary you guys are making, and because of the disastrous pullout in Afghanistan under Biden, the foreign policy differences between Biden and Trump, do you think now, with all the craziness and, of course, the media going after Donald Trump the way he is, do you think that we're actually getting our reputation back on the global stage as being the powerhouse that we are, or do we still have some work to do on that front?
17: I think we have it back. And here's the reason why I make that strong statement. We have it back. The left knows it. And now they're scared to death. So they're trying to do anything they can to tarnish it. That's why they're going in and trying to make all these accusations at the last second, saying, look at what's really going on. No, what's really going on is the truth when you take a look at it. And they're just trying to distort it so that it would cause you to think, well, maybe this guy doesn't know what he's doing. Let's try to make a change here in midterm.
5: Yeah.
17: Sorry, folks. Learn the truth before you decide to make a decision.
5: Yeah, amen to that. Michael Letts, InvestUSA. You can find all their great information and all the work that you guys are working on, which we appreciate very, very much. We need to make this happen to really wake up the masses for the midterm season in November in 2026. Mike, we appreciate it. Keep up the fight, brother. We'll get you back on again soon.
17: You do the same. God bless. God bless America. Thank you so much.
5: Yeah, you betcha. You as well. And happy Labor Day weekend to you. Go enjoy that barbecue season. Go grill something and have a good time with that adult beverage. We're out of time, my friends. It flies by way too fast, and we're just getting started, scratching the surface on some of these topics, which I cannot wait to get back into later on. But until then, we're out of time. We'll be back at it before you know it. It is The Voice of Reason. I'm Andy Hoosier. It's time for you to speak up, speak out, speak loud, speak proud, speak the truth, and always speak some reason, which is what we're all about here. Truth, reason, and common sense. We'll see you back on the radio here soon. Bye.
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3: 5 people are dead and 3 critically injured after an Amazon cargo plane overran a runway at Miami International Airport on Sunday. Officials say the Boeing 767 landed around 2 p.m. before leaving the runway and coming to rest near a roadway. A second person has died at the Burning Man Festival in Nevada. Details from Lisa Carton.
6: The Burning Man Project said 60-year-old Craig Mann was found dead in his camp on Saturday afternoon. The cause of death remains unknown. This comes after a man in his mid-50s died after experiencing a medical emergency at the festival. His identity has not been released. The deaths come as the event dealt with another year of challenging weather, including rain that temporarily closed a main entrance to the festival grounds on Friday. Burning Man continues through September 7th. I'm Lisa Carton.
3: And California is making September the 25th Dolly Parton Day. Lawmakers have officially designated the day in honor of the country music icon. The date was chosen as a nod to Parton's classic hit, 9 to 5. I'm Mark Mayfield.
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8: The Denver Metro forecast on this Sunday is a nice one with mostly sunny conditions. Gusty winds this afternoon up to about 20 miles per hour. A 30% chance for some shower and thunderstorm activity later in the day, continuing through this evening. Overnight lows tonight down to 65. For the Labor Day holiday, you may want to get your activities in early. Showers and thunderstorms likely through the afternoon and evening hours. High temperatures right around 90 with overnight lows in the lower 60s. And for Tuesday and for Wednesday, looking nice with afternoon showers each day. Highs in the upper 80s to lower 90s. I'm meteorologist Patrice Sutter.
10: Current temperature,
11: 79 degrees.
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14: Welcome to Seculo. Will Haynes here, and I want to wish all of you a very happy Labor Day weekend. It is the official end of summer for so many. Many of you already back to school, and many more of you looking ahead to a new school year as well. But we are going to talk right now about what's been happening in the New York Attorney General's office. We mentioned in previous broadcast about what has been going on with this whistleblower that came forward and said that the boss at the Investor Protection Bureau in the New York Attorney General's office was pushing attorneys and prosecutors to go after President Trump and go after allies of President Trump. It is very much a case of do as I say, not as I do when it comes to this attorney general, because she has been one of those people that has been saying, you know, President Trump making an enemies list, going after me for just following the law. Meanwhile, we know that this has been the MO from the Attorney General of New York, Letitia James, who ran on getting President Trump, on going after him back in 2018. We know that there was that huge civil case that she brought against him that had to do with, her saying that he overvalued properties like Mar-a-Lago, and therefore that was fraudulent because banks gave him loans, etc. Even though the banks testified that, you know, they weren't defrauded, paid back these loans, that there was no issue there. Meanwhile, once again, she's the one that there are questions that rose from getting favorable mortgage rates for properties in Norfolk, Virginia and Brooklyn, New York. All that to say, it always seems to be do as I say, not as I do. The ACLJ got directly involved in this by sending a state FOIA request. You know, you hear a FOIA request, it's Freedom of Information Act. That's for the federal government. In New York, it's a FOIA, Freedom of Information Law. We got it within 24 hours of this whistleblower news. We got a FOIA request to the New York Attorney General's office to get information. Because what it happened, a whistleblower said, look, this is what they're doing. They're going after people, not crimes. This isn't how it should work. Don't be Letitia James' personal attorney. And all of a sudden, that email that went to 2,000 people started disappearing from people's inboxes. Even if they've read it, gone. We want to know what happened. This harkens back to what we saw with the IRS scandal with Lois Lerner, where, you know, emails just disappeared. Or maybe Hillary Clinton, emails disappeared. Private server in the bathroom disappears. BleachBit became a word and a software that everyone knew because of missing emails. So it always seems to be the emails, but we're going to get to the bottom of this because we knew it was happening, but now people are coming forward and saying it's happening. And that's not the way the legal system in this country should work. So we're going to cover that and so much more today on Seculo as we hope everyone is having a relaxing and wonderful Labor Day weekend. You know, it's also the kickoff of college football. It's a great time of year as we head into the fall, but there's a lot of work going on because, as we always mention, back to school, what does that mean? It means that there's new administrators, new teachers that are going to try and violate the rights of their students. And the ACLJ is there. It means a midterm election coming up. The ACLJ will be here to navigate the issues that are front and center, as well as things like this. Letitia James' office getting a state FOIA request as we try to get to the bottom of what happened to that email. Why did it disappear? They said it was a personnel issue. Yeah, it sounds like it. So, once again, all of these things are possible because you support the ACLJ, and many of you did in the month of August, which was a wonderful time to see so many people standing with the ACLJ, and we thank you for that. But if you need help, the ACLJ is also here for you. Go to aclj.org/help, and an attorney will be in touch with you if you feel like your constitutional rights are being violated. But we'll be back with more on Seculo.
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14: Welcome back to Seculo. We're breaking this down for you as a assistant attorney general in the New York Attorney General's office. Letitia James, you've heard of her maybe on this broadcast for years, as she ran on going after President Trump, successfully got a verdict in New York court about a civil case where it was trying to say that he defrauded banks by overvaluing things on paper. Meanwhile, she did that exact thing, but in order to get more favorable mortgage rates when it comes to properties in Norfolk, Virginia, Brooklyn, New York, but nothing to see there. We know that it has been her goal publicly to get the president, but to some degree, you still think, it's political rhetoric. Yeah. There's no one inside her AG's office actually saying it. You know, you can create that culture without having to actually give those directives. Right. Well, what we're seeing, according to this Assistant Attorney General, Daniel Weisenfeld, is that he sent a company-wide, and company meaning agency-wide, email on Friday and said, hey, guess what? Letitia James and my boss here in the Investor Protection Bureau aren't focusing on the right things. They're just saying, get Trump and his allies. They're making political enemies lists and asking for them to find crimes to fit the people.
13: That's right. I mean, when you look at this, you say, we want you to focus your time here. So he laid it out. He said, go after Trump himself, go after Truth Social, go after Hewlett-Packard because Trump DOJ approved that merger. So we want to look at that too. And again, they had no credible reason. So they just got a list of, here's the people or companies that have been associated with President Trump. So you've got the social media company, you've got a tech company, and President Trump himself, and the list went on. And then there wasn't any reason given. There wasn't like a, you know, usually when you start these investigations, it's because of a reason. Someone like a whistleblower comes to you from inside a company. You're doing the normal kind of due diligence, and maybe a different division within the New York government says, we believe there's been a tax issue. You know, the tax division could bring it to the attorney general's office. You know, that would be normal courses, investigators, the police, security services that are looking at financial transactions, all of that. And what we see here is a assistant AG saying, we didn't get any of that information. We had nothing to start with. It wasn't like, hey, because Donald Trump did X, Y, and Z, we would like you to look at A, B, and C. It was, let's see if you can find anything illegal that we could sue Donald Trump over. And you know, you mentioned the one case they were able to bring over a property, which again is one that is on hold now as we speak because the president is the president. You can't keep those lawsuits have to all stall out while he's president of the United States. But this again shows that this is continuing. Because this is an email that went out on Friday, not Friday 3 years ago, but Friday, like last week, like just, you know, and this is, again, a handful of days ago. And you know that this assistant AG in New York likely is probably not a huge Trump supporter. Maybe they are. But, you know, the system inside New York in the attorney general's office, especially under Letitia James and these appointees to get to that level, would be people that would be vetted. People that we brought in because they share the same ideas. It's not supposed to be about politics with the attorney general's office, but let's get truthful. They run as politicians. So usually they would share the same political ideas as well. That being said, that should all be able to be true. And you don't make a political enemies list to prosecute. And you know, President Trump and this DOJ has gotten a lot of flack for investigating former officials who targeted the Trump administration unlawfully, and they're being targeted with saying, oh, that is some kind of a list of those we just want to get. That's just our political opponents that we want to take down. No, it was people that they believe were engaged in wrongdoing, and they made the FBI and DOJ look bad. They've really tarnished the reputation of Department of Justice and the IRS and others. We've seen that happen. And so you look at the Jim Comeys, you look at what they did, you look at former CIA directors and national security, and you decide, you know, marching into the White House without any approval to sit down and talk to send FBI agents in to talk to staff that had been there for, you know, 48 hours because you knew they weren't the typical Washington insiders that would have the stone walls in place for your FBI agents to be stopped at the door. Jim Comey did that. That's worthy of an investigation. It's worth, he admitted to doing it. So why not be able to investigate it? If you tweet out and search out what it means to, you know, get rid of somebody.
15: Right. 8647.
13: Yeah, right. And you're looking at whether or not I should send that. Hey, you can investigate that when you're talking about the president of the United States. And that means removing them. And that means getting rid of them. And a lot of other people would read that as a much more of a threat or a call to action and as a threat. So those are not investigating political opponents just because. You're investigating them for a reason. And here I think this assistant attorney general, Will, his issue was not probably that it was Donald Trump or Hewlett-Packard. It was that they were just being told by their higher-ups, go after these people, and that's it. They didn't have a briefing paper of research. They didn't have another agency that gave them hundreds of pages from the FBI that said, "You need this is what we found," or the New York Bureau of Investigation, the New York Tax Authority, that anything like that to say that we feel like there's been a violation of law for these individuals that were listed or corporations that were listed. That would have probably been a very different. It might not have even been right then, but it'd been very different. This is like the worst of the worst is when you have an assistant AG say, they just gave us political targets to go after.
15: Right, right. Once again, we assumed
14: they were politically targeting people,
13: yeah,
14: but not this explicit. The bosses were giving the marching
13: raw,
14: orders.
13: Right? Like this raw, right. Like just from your boss. Go see if you can find something. We can bring a lawsuit against Donald Trump personally, against his company, or against any kind of businesses that did work with that Trump administration.
14: Here's what's wild about this as well. Once again, he says in this email, I ask that you not serve as Tisha's personal attorneys by targeting her political enemies. Instead, I hope you choose to prosecute crimes and find the individuals accountable rather than targeting individuals and then finding crimes. That harkens back to Joseph Stalin's chief of his secret police, who once said famously, show me the man, I'll show you the crime.
13: Right.
14: He's saying, don't be like Joseph Stalin's regime here,
13: right,
14: which is wild. But then you get further down into this. Why is he doing this? Once again, when you look at state's attorney general's office, you think about there were 2,000 people that received this email. There are going to be people, even if it's a run by someone who won the office that you disagree with politically, someone like Letitia James. There are going to be people that believe in the rule of law in these offices. And we have represented whistleblowers here at the ACLJ. We know what they put them through.
13: Oh, yeah.
14: How they try to completely starve them out, literally, by cutting off their pay and any sort of being able to get income for their family if they are a whistleblower. Here, one, Letitia James' office said he's on leave with pay, but he opened the email with this, and it's going to have to be edited, but he said, the best part of having a lot of money, and it was a lot more colorful than that, is being able to tell the truth without fear of consequences, so here we go. He was projecting that there's a lot of other people that believe this, that see the wrong that's happening in this office. I'm financially secure enough. He's only been a assistant attorney general here for 2 years. I don't know his background. I don't know if he was in private practice, made a lot of money, wanted to go work for the government or what. But he is saying, I'm not concerned about losing my job, right, so I'm going to speak truth now. And part of what he was concerned about is that Letitia James' office was, quote, using significant public taxpayer dollars to target convenient public enemies while taking no action against, quote, rampant nonprofit homeless shelter fraud and anti-Semitic crimes in and around synagogues. These are two issues here at the ACLJ we talk about almost every single day, definitely every week. One, crimes, anti-Semitic crime that's going on. They're not focusing on, he says that. And also the fraud, the use of taxpayer money and charities that are taking grants to have things like homeless shelters that are defrauding the taxpayer. They're not spending the time going after these two items because they're too busy going after convenient public enemies. That's why, and we're going to get into it more in the next segment, we are filing a state FOIL request. That's Freedom of Information Law in New York to get to the bottom of this because we know there were records generated. They just tried to delete them.
13: That's right. They've got his, and we've got the email. So the email, people have it, even though they deleted it from the servers. We have the names. A lot of times you don't get the names, Will. Right. We already have the names. So we've got a head start here in this Freedom of Information request to New York, a bigger head start than we usually get. We have the specific targets. We have that there was no reasoning. We know who told the attorney to do this. And more names keep coming out as we speak on the show today. Give us a call at 1-800-684-3110. Let us know what you think. It's starting to unravel at an interesting time.
14: That's right. And folks, once again, we want to thank you for your support in the month of August. You made everything we do possible. And so we want to say thank you.
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17: Seculo, we're breaking this down for you as this whistleblower from the New York Attorney General's office came forward and alleges that the office is focused not on things that they should be, such as homeless shelter fraud, where people are abusing the system, fraudulently taking either taxpayer dollars or public dollars

0: Well,
1: yeah, so she was at the DOJ before becoming this guy's boss and the head of the Investor Protection Bureau, which, again, that's why they would have overseen any, you know, business transactions like the HP transaction that, that he listed in the email. It's just, hey, we need to go after HP just because they didn't like the fact that the merger or the proposed merger and that the Trump administration was okay with that. President Trump personally, in a financial capacity, and others associated with President Trump. Well, she was actually at DOJ. Now, in 2021 was when she filed the complaint, but in 2017, so just a year after President Trump takes office, she was let go from the DOJ. She fired for, she filed a lawsuit for wrongful termination that was settled under the Biden administration's DOJ. So the, as the court case went, we have no idea how the court case was going for her or whether or not it was likely she was going to be successful. But the Biden administration settled it for nearly $800,000, $795,000 to be exact. And she picks up this job in Letitia James' attorney general's office in New York at the same time. So she goes right from the DOJ, has a partisan and a personal. So she's got this personal battle, ongoing battle with the president and the president's administration. So you see why it's bigger than just Trump and why that list of people that he put out wasn't just going after President Trump. It was like anyone associated with and any companies associated with that might have benefited or because of a policy decision from the president. And then she gets picked up by this office, and that's the attorney, the head of the head of that Investor Protection Bureau. That is the director who told this assistant AG to go after Trump. So she kept this ongoing. And that's again, you got to start putting all these pieces together. This is someone, again, had a personal and likely political vendetta against the president, got one of those solved by the 4 years during the Biden administration and a settlement because she didn't have to fight out the case. They just paid her to settle it. We have no idea if she would have won that case or not.
2: Well, even the timeline of that, Jordan, she didn't bring it until it was a different attorney general.
1: Oh, yeah.
2: She was let go in December of 2017.
1: Right.
2: So while that was in the first full year of President Trump's term,
1: she did
2: not file it until the first year of Biden's term.
1: Right.
2: The case wasn't filed until 2021, and then it was settled in 2023. Right. So 6 years after she was let go is when it was settled, but it was 4 years after she was let go, before she even brought the case. There was a change of administration.
1: And you see, we talk about lawfare.
2: Right.
1: Lawfare is not quick because the legal system acts slowly. And you can wait years sometimes. You have different statutes of limitations to bring different allegations and charges and complaints, as she did. So she waited. She said, I'm not going to do this against the DOJ I just got fired from. I'm going to wait until maybe there's a friendly DOJ and they'll just settle it. Right? Because they're not going to want to fight me over these issues that I'm alleging, even if I'm incorrect. And that what I'm seeking, she knows the DOJ, $800,000 is a lot of individual money, but it's nothing in when it comes to the Department of Justice budget, especially to settle something like this. And I can go get a job with my friend Letitia James being the head of the Investor Protection Bureau, which is a huge part of the New York Attorney General's office because of where it's located in the financial district, that office. In New York City, where most of the biggest, you know, the biggest financial transactions are going through in the world.
2: So I'm going to let some people in on a little inside baseball here about how the ACLJ works. As so many of you supported this work in August, and we're so thankful for you standing with us. Yesterday afternoon, this article comes out. This is from a small local newspaper in the Capital Region of New York.
1: Yep.
2: I see it. What's the first thing I do? One, I think we've got a lead for the show tomorrow. Yeah. But the second thing I do is I send it immediately to Jordan and Jay.
1: Yeah.
2: And I say, look at this. Very interesting. Knowing they know exactly what to do. And what is the first thing you and your dad both immediately said? We need to get a state version of the FOIA, which is in this case, it's called FOIL, Freedom of Information Law,
1: right,
2: in New York. There's clearly records there because there was an email on a government server that was then deleted. So they get our attorneys, give them their marching orders immediately, start saying, get this. We got to get it out fast because we already know They're taking steps to getting things deleted off their server.
1: Right. They are taking things off the servers. So, what we have now is probably what we will have. It's whatever that attorney who got put on leave took with him that was printed or, saved somewhere.

0: somewhere else because they went into the server and removed this email. It went to every single employee of the New York State Attorney General's office. They tried to reply all as they were removing the email and say it was an internal matter, that it was, that, and it had to do with an employee that they were going to investigate it that way. Of course, they try to say, you know, no one should be worried or concerned. I guess maybe people were worried or concerned that they were violating the law based off what he was saying, or potentially at least violating legal ethics, which could get you disbarred, and get you in serious trouble or an investigation by the DOJ, the big DOJ, into the New York Attorney General's office about whether they are unlawfully politically targeting their enemies, their political enemies. I mean, so again, when you have someone like this, and this is not an unnamed whistleblower, this is not someone who came and said, "Oh, I'm just going to come. I want to have that protection of immunity. I don't want people to know my name." Unnamed. No, this person is named. They knew they'd be named. They knew they'd be retaliated against. Now they're still being paid. That limits some of their ability to speak. They do put that at risk if they do talk. Again, when you read this, you realize this is someone who's like, who I have no idea where their politics are. Someone who was pushed and pushed and felt like they were being told to find crimes for people because their bosses didn't like the politics those people or companies may have benefited from and they didn't say in any kind of illegal way. And they said they were given no reason. So they weren't provided a report that says, hey, like we did from this.
1: Right.
0: It wasn't like we just said, we're going to talk about Letitia James today because we feel like talking about Letitia James.
1: Right.
0: No, we're doing it because there's a report. Something came out. A whistleblower who put out an email to the entire, that's pretty high up, to the entire New York AG's office, accusing the AG and her top deputies of politically targeting, using lawfare, their political enemies.
1: That's right. And if you have questions about this, because we get results. We've actually seen a lot more results in this era of going directly to the states, because that's where a lot of these issues are happening at this point. But if you've got questions, call us 1-800-684-3110. We've got a lot more ahead. We're going to keep breaking this down. We have Jeff Balaban joining us in segment 5 as well. But call us at 1-800-684-3110 to talk to us on air.
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3: Five people are dead and three critically injured after an Amazon cargo plane overran a runway at Miami International Airport on Sunday. Officials say the Boeing 767 landed around 2 p.m. before leaving the runway and coming to rest near a roadway. A second person has died at the Burning Man Festival in Nevada. Here's Lisa Curtin.
4: The Burning Man Project said 60-year-old Craig Mann was found dead in his camp on Saturday afternoon. The cause of death remains unknown. This comes after a man in his mid-50s died after experiencing a medical emergency at the festival. His identity has not been released. The deaths come as the event dealt with another year of challenging weather, including rain that temporarily closed a main entrance to the festival grounds on Friday. Burning Man continues through September 7th. I'm Lisa Carton.
3: And California is making September the 25th Dolly Parton Day. 925 was chosen for Parton's classic hit, 9 to 5. I'm Mark Mayfield.
5: Denver weather.
6: The Denver Metro forecast on this Sunday is a nice one with mostly sunny conditions. Gusty winds this afternoon up to about 20 miles per hour. A 30% chance for some shower and thunderstorm activity later in the day, continuing through this evening. Overnight lows tonight down to 65. For the Labor Day holiday, may want to get your activities in early. Showers and thunderstorms likely through the afternoon and evening hours. High temperatures right around 90 with overnight lows in the lower 60s. And for Tuesday and for Wednesday, looking nice with afternoon showers each day. Highs in the upper 80s to lower 90s. I'm meteorologist Patrice Sutter.
5: Current temperature?
7: 79 degrees.
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11: Hey, you're listening to Life in Colorado. I'm your host, James Fidler. Here on the Life in Colorado show, we talk about life, believe it or not, in Colorado. If it's happening in Colorado, we're talking about it up and down the Front Range, in Colorado Springs, Denver, and Pueblo. And today, we are talking about the Colorado Short Circuit Film Festival. Show us your shorts. There's a lot of film festivals in Colorado, and this is a very awesome one at that. I'm joined by Ralph Giordano. He is the festival director of the Colorado Short Circuit Film Fest. Ralph, welcome to the program.
12: Thank you for having me. I am excited to be here.
11: No problem. I'm happy that you're here as well.
12: Yeah.
11: Before we start talking about the festival itself, this is a very special festival. It is the 10th anniversary.
12: Yeah, 10 years.
11: Wow. Let's talk about your history in film as a whole before we start talking about everything else.
12: Wow. Okay, well, I am a filmmaker as well as an instructor of film, mentor of filmmakers. I've been doing film for over 40 years, and I originally went to film school in New York, New York University, and came to Colorado at a certain point in my life where I decided just to kind of leave the East Coast and decided that this was going to be my home. And, you know, from the moment I got here, I just wanted to keep building our film community. I'd been a part of so many different organizations that wanted to do that. So I'm very happy that I'm part of that, you know, filmmaker history here, especially, mm-hmm. you know, in Colorado, but especially in Colorado Springs and the Pikes Peak region. And 13 years ago, I co-founded a filmmaking networking organization called Peak Film Forum. And James, you've come to that from time to time.
11: Several times.
12: Yep. And that's been great. And this past year, we've exploded with so many new filmmakers who are in town. And I think also people have been part of our Colorado Short Circuit Filmmaker Film Festival over the years. Kind of discovered our festival, and then they discover Peak Film Forum, and mm-hmm. then they've joined in. And the networking is just amazing. So many filmmakers and actors and musicians and screenwriters have just gotten together and, you know, formed different teams, different groups to make films. And I also, since I now teach film at the University of Colorado, Colorado Springs, UCCS, I have my students getting involved with this, you know, because I'm like, yeah, you'll learn certain things at the school, but get out of the school, come to the Peak Film Forum, come to the film festival. Some of my students volunteer for me and learn more about what's going on in a greater community of filmmaking.
11: Yeah.
12: You know, the town, the local, but also the Colorado, you know, filmmaking, effort that we've got going on. It's amazing. It's thriving.
11: Sweet. Yeah. The stuff you can learn from just other people is. Yeah.
12: Absolutely.
11: So incredible.
12: You know, and you're a filmmaker, and so you know what it's like. You've been part of our film festival over the years, and so, you know, you can also talk about some of those experiences as well as we go on with this interview.
11: Yeah, you're turning the interview around on me.
12: I am.
11: Look at me. I'm the interviewee.
12: But I do that. You know that.
11: let's delve into the Colorado Short Circuit Film Festival as a whole.
12: Yeah.
11: How long has it been around?
12: So this is our 10th anniversary, but actually the very first year we did it, I curated it, meaning that I chose films to be in the festival. So technically it's our 11th year, but according to Film Freeway, which is the gateway for filmmakers to enter film festival, is our 10th year. So there's a little secret there that I just revealed only to your
11: very
12: audience.
11: Very exclusive.
12: Yeah. But yeah, no, so it's been a long time, and, I think earlier when we were just talking between us, you had asked me,
11: why'd you start it?
12: Well, one of the reasons why is, it's part of the Independent Film Society of Colorado, also known as IFSOC, mm-hmm. which is our nonprofit. And, you know, our mission is to support and promote independent film and filmmakers in our Pikes Peak region and beyond, because we are the Society of Colorado. And it started 19 years ago. So we're going to come up with our 20th anniversary next year in 2027. I know. And the main goal was to do film festivals. So they had started, because I wasn't part of the organization then. One of our founders, Jim Turner, really wanted to do a film festival. So he created the Indie Spirit Film Festival, which was an international film festival, for features and shorts from all over the world. And that ran for 6-7 years. And we pulled the plug on it just because of it was just getting too daunting for us. And I was doing Peak Film Forum, and Jim came to me and said, you know, the forum should really be part of IFSOC. Do you want to be part of us? And I was like, of course I want to be part of you guys. So Peak Film Forum became, you know, one of the many sub-organizations that were part of IFSOC. And after a year or two being part of it, we were talking about, well, do we bring Indie Spirit back, or what else do we do? One of the comments, or some of the comments, I should say, that we had gotten over the years about Indie Spirit is that it didn't really support a lot of Colorado filmmakers. Well, it was an international film festival. Right. So it was films from all over the world, all over the country. I decided that if we were going to do something, we would do something smaller, and it would only cater to Colorado filmmakers.
11: Nice.
12: And I said, let's just make it be shorts, because people love seeing shorts. In fact, even at Indie Spirit, the shorts blocks were probably the ones that were best attended. Mm. You know, people just love to see those kind of things. Plus, a lot of our local filmmakers that were making shorts, you know, so I wanted to be able to cater to them. And that's how it was born.
11: Sweet.
12: And because of Peak Film Forum, I had been doing a number of years, I had a collection of films that we had been screening at the forum, and knew a lot of filmmakers, and said, well, let me just curate a festival, see how it goes. Well, it was a success.
11: Wow.
12: And so I said, let's broaden this. Let's just see how many filmmakers are out there, and open it up to all Colorado filmmakers.
11: Sweet.
12: And it's been fantastic, the people we've met over the years from all over our state.
11: So this is like an exhibition of Colorado community, basically.
12: Colorado talent.
11: Wow.
12: Yes, it's amazing. And people come back year after year, you know, depending upon if their film is selected for the festival, you know. So we had, I think, over 150, 175 films submitted, and had to pare that down to 80 films that are in the festival.
11: Wow, 80 films this year.
12: Yep, 80 films.
11: Where is the festival held?
12: So this festival is held at Ivy Wild School, mm-hmm. Here in town. It's been our home from the very beginning. And even beyond that, IFSOC has had other screenings at Ivy Wild. So we've had a long relationship with Ivy Wild events. And they've been, you know, sponsoring us for all these years. And it's just been a wonderful place, because we screen it. Ivy Wild is an old elementary school, and thankfully hasn't been torn down. It's been totally retrofitted.
11: It's a very beautiful building.
12: Absolutely. You know, and it's the home of Bristol Brewery and other restaurants. And it's an amazing place. And what used to be the school auditorium / gymnasium is now our screening room.
11: Nice.
12: You know, so we can, and not only IFSOC, but other organizations have used that facility to screen films. So it's been great, you know. So they've been very open to us and the arts, and specifically film, you know.
11: What are the dates of the festival?
12: So the festival is September 11th, 12th, and 13th. So mm-hmm. it's expanded from a 2-day festival to a 3-day festival.
11: Right.
12: With Friday being an evening opening night celebration. So we will have a filmmaker reception before the main films begin at mm-hmm. 7 o'clock. So the celebration begins at 5 o'clock. Filmmaker reception. So filmmakers who have been selected are invited to come and just kind of, you know, schmooze with each other and schmooze with guests, VIP pass holders.
11: Sure.
12: And this year we're fortunate to have the Honorable Yemi Mobolade, our mayor of Colorado Springs, to come and give a welcome to our filmmakers and to help us celebrate the 10th anniversary. So it's really nice. And he's
11: Sweet.
12: A very big independent film enthusiast, as we've discovered.
11: Wow.
12: So, one of our big sponsors, Mr. Bob Riefstahl, who we owe so much to, is good friends with the mayor. Mm-hmm. And I'd said, you know, really be nice if we can get Mayor Yemi to come. And he said, well, let me just ask him. And so the mayor got wind of it and said, tell Ralph to, you know, tell my team that, you know, I want to do this. So I did.
11: Oh my gosh. That's
12: and,
11: awesome.
12: And it was great. It was like so wonderful. So it's kind of like, yeah, I know somebody who knows somebody, but, you know, we've always supported Mayor Yemi, you know,
11: right.
12: And so he's a great guy. I've met him a couple of times and I kind of knew that he was interested in what we were doing. So this kind of comes full circle for us. And it's great that he could be here for the 10th anniversary. Sweet. So we're really looking forward to that. So that kind of changes everything for that evening. One of our board members, John Shorman, he's also a filmmaker, mm-hmm. as most of our board members are, which is great. So we understand independent filmmaking, is sponsoring that evening. And so we're also going to show a trailer for his newest feature film that was shot entirely in Colorado, wow. mostly in Colorado Springs. So it's great. It's kind of like this wonderful, acknowledgement of, yeah. of independent and local filmmaking in our area. And it goes on and on. There's still so many more things that we're doing that are, it's just incredible that we're doing it, you know, in honor of not only independent film, but our 10th anniversary.
11: Yeah. Wow. There's so much more stuff we have to talk about too. Wow.
12: That's just opening night I'm talking about. Yeah.
11: Let's move on to Saturday. What's Saturday look like?
12: Okay. So Saturday, begins with, you know, all our films start at on Saturday and Sunday at 10 a.m. And they go to whatever time we want to go. And I'll go through that. But, we have two young filmmaker categories, mm-hmm. young filmmaker narrative and then young filmmaker documentary, because we realized that we really wanted to support, film schools and, another organization in town that we've been partnering for many years, the Youth Documentary Academy.
11: Right.
12: So many of their short films are part of our festival, as has been for the 10, 11 years that we've been doing this. So we're going to begin with Young Filmmaker Narrative and, just so pleased that we're able to do this. So, cause we have, so we have 11 blocks of films, including if you include the opening night, mm-hmm. films. And then we follow up with documentary film, which is, you know, more of the older crowd.
11: Right.
12: Documentary this year is just amazing. So I recommend anybody who's interested. The subject matter is just fascinating. And remember, not all the films are about Colorado. They just have to be made by Colorado filmmakers.
11: Gotcha.
12: Or
11: so there's a requirement for this film festival.
12: Yeah, you have to be a resident or going to school here.
11: Mm-hmm.
12: And I even accept people who have lived here and moved on that I've connected with over the years.
11: Gotcha.
12: You know, they still can enter.
11: Sweet.
12: Cause we have some filmmakers that have moved that actually come back to Colorado to make their films. So it's great. So it has to have some connection and when they enter the festival, they have to give us some information about why they think they're a Colorado filmmaker, which is great. So, and sometimes I have to research because they don't give me that information, even though that's part of the rules. But we really try to be very careful with that to make sure that, you know, it's true. I think one year we had somebody said, well, my grandparents live in Colorado Springs. I said, yeah, that doesn't make you a Colorado filmmaker. Sorry. I know that's a stretch, you know, so it's probably not right for our festival. It's not fair to everybody who actually is here making films.
11: Right.
12: But that's the kind of thing. So we want some kind of strong connection to our state.
11: Sure.
12: So then we have several blocks of comedy, drama, and more.
11: Mm-hmm.
12: And these films are amazing, you know, so yeah, comedy, drama, and more means that it could be also experimental. They could also be animation. They could be music video.
11: Mm-hmm.
12: Last year, comments were made by attendees saying, well, you should probably mix things up a bit more. So I said, oh, let's mix things up more. Sweet. So this year we're doing that. We also have a separate categories we will get to on Sunday. That's specifically experimental films experimental films and animation and music video.
11: Nice.
12: Yeah. So then we have comedy, drama, and more, part one. And then at 4 o'clock on Saturday, it's a favorite category for most people. It's horror and sci-fi.
11: Sweet.
12: And we have some really excellent films this year. And, one of our sponsors for the horror, section is 6 Feet Under Film Festival.
11: Mm-hmm.
12: And the, founders of that have gone into producing films and worked with one of our, associates and colleagues, Evan Alderson,
11: mm-hmm.
12: and he directed a film this past summer called Devil in the Trunk. Again, feature film, Colorado made. And we're going to show the trailer
11: nice.
12: Of that film to kick off the horror section and honor Colorado filmmaking and our sponsor. So it's kind of neat. So again, you know, somebody said, oh, you're just spreading the love of independent film. I'm like, yeah, we want to keep doing that, you know? And so it's very strong year for us. Then after that, we have a strictly drama section. And then one of my favorite sections, it's called late night comedy. Mm-hmm. So, and it's just comedy and it's maybe some more of the, adult comedy films that we have, and that starts at 8:15, and it's going to be introduced by one of our local, he's actually one of my former students, Cole Austin. He's a local stand-up comedian in Denver, Colorado Springs, and he's going to do a short set just to kind of warm everybody up.
11: Nice.
12: And he's very irreverent, I will say that right now, and then we're just going to go right into the film. So it's kind of a unique thing that we're going to do. Again, I want other talented people, other artists to be part of our event.
11: Sure.
12: And then we're back on Sunday with Young Filmmaker Documentary. And again, a lot of the Youth Documentary Academy films will be screened in that section, followed by comedy, drama, and more, part two.
11: Mm-hmm.
12: And remember, there's 80 films in this film festival that we have to cram into it. We have then after that, there's a special block called Women in Film.
11: Mm-hmm.
12: And these are films that have been produced or directed or written by women. And even some of the youth documentary films are in this category as well. So it's like our other categories, you know, that's comedy, drama, and more. It's a mix of films. There's an animation film in there. So it's really a neat opportunity to just kind of celebrate women in film.
11: Awesome.
12: Yeah, and I love that. And we will then kind of round up the day at 4:15 with music, video, experimental, animation, and more.
11: Mm-hmm.
12: And after that, we celebrate and give awards out at 6 p.m.
11: Nice.
12: Yeah. So, yeah, it's great because we give awards for each of those categories, and we added 4 new awards this year. So it's not only best film in each of those categories, a women in film, you know, drama, comedy, experimental, but we've expanded and there's a directing category that we're giving an award for, cinematography, director of photography, best actor and best actress.
11: Wow. And those are new to this year.
12: Yeah. We used to do them years ago,
11: mm-hmm.
12: and those were certificate awards. This year, you know, they're physical awards that were designed for us.
11: Wow.
12: By Techware up in Denver, and they're made out of circuit boards.
11: Oh, that's cool.
12: Because it's short circuit. It's a really
11: nice,
12: unique.
11: Yeah.
12: So last year we brought them in because again, they're artists. And so we wanted to bring in local artists mm-hmm. to help us with our show. And so, yeah, it's kind of neat.
11: Sweet. Mm-hmm. I'm joined by Ralph Giordano. We're talking about the Colorado Short Circuit Film Festival, otherwise known as Show Us Your Shorts. It's the 10th anniversary. Can you use the word love letter to describe this? It's a love letter
12: to
11: Colorado.
12: I think it is a love letter to Colorado filmmaking, independent filmmaking.
11: Right.
12: Absolutely.
11: Sweet.
12: Say it.
11: It's a love letter to Colorado independent filmmaking. Tell us about how are the shorts decided? How are they chosen?
12: So we have a selection process. Each year, the submissions open up in October, so right after the festival is over, we open it up, and it goes till about May. So you can submit up until that time. At that point, we close submissions, we have a committee of people that will look at the films and kind of say, well, these are the ones in these different categories that we give thumbs up to, and those are the ones that maybe you should look at, meaning me as the festival director. I will say this, I look at every single film.
11: Wow.
12: So, yeah. So,
11: and how many were submitted?
12: About 150 this year. So, had to pare it down to 80. So, that's kind of my decision of how many films make it into the festival because I do also the programming.
11: What can you say about the quality when people go, what mindset should they have going into it, I guess?
12: I think that if you just want to be entertained, I don't think there's a block of films that you would be disappointed by. So you can buy individual tickets.
11: Sure.
12: For each, you know, for blocks that you
11: want to
12: watch.
11: Walk me through the ticket tiers, yeah.
12: So you can buy individual tickets. We also have day passes, so you could buy a Saturday pass or a Sunday pass.
11: When you say an individual ticket, the individual ticket is for the block.
12: So there's a block. Okay. So each of the blocks, I said, well, women in film, you could just buy a ticket for women in film.
11: Mm-hmm.
12: Or you could buy a ticket for music video experimental or comedy drama one. Or you can buy Saturday and say, I just want to go see the films on Saturday.
11: Right.
12: Or I just want to see what's on Sunday. The award ceremony is part of it. So if you want to stay, you know, even people who are just at Ivywell could just walk in during that section because it's open to the public.
11: Sure, yeah.
12: You know, and we usually have some music beforehand by DJ Sky. She's been there a number of years. And so she kind of warms up the audience with some music. And then we do the award ceremony. So I would recommend the VIP pass because then you could do everything, including the opening night reception.
11: Right.
12: Yanny will be there. There'll be light hors d'oeuvres and, you can go down to Bristol and buy a beer and come back.
11: Yeah,
12: because you can, the liquor licenses for the entire building. So you could bring things wherever you want to go.
11: Sweet.
12: So there's a lot of stuff going on. In fact, the room that we have the reception in will also be the room that we do the breakouts for Saturday and maybe Sunday as well.
11: What are the pricings for each, ticket tier?
12: Great question. And you can get all this information at our ticket site, which is csc.eventive.org. That's CSC, which stands for Colorado Short Circuit.
11: Sure.
12: So csc.eventive.org. And so the passes, for instance, I said, yeah, VIP pass. Access to all films all weekend, Friday, Saturday, and Sunday, which includes the Friday night opening reception. You also, if you're a VIP pass holder, you get a VIP canvas bag with some goodies in it, you know. And since it's our 10th anniversary, there might be some 10th anniversary goodies in there. And that's $150 for the entire weekend for every block, all 11 blocks, and the reception. Then you can get a pass just for Saturday and Sunday, access to all the films for both days for $90. And then just a Saturday-only pass for films that you can access only on Saturday, which includes late-night comedy, and that's $60. Sunday pass only, which is a shorter day, all films on Sunday, and the award ceremony is part of that. It's free, and that's $40. But I will say this, that any of your listeners will get a 20% discount off of any of these passes, including individual blocks. All you have to do is use this discount code, which is newsletter20, capital letters, newsletter, the number 20. One more time, newsletter20. So,
11: sweet.
12: Any one of those passes I mentioned and individual blocks.
11: Did you mention the price of the individual block, or am I tripping?
12: You know, the individual block is $15.
11: Sweet.
12: Yeah, so.
11: And how much time, on average, is an individual block?
12: Each of the blocks is designed for about 75 minutes per block.
11: Sure.
12: Which also includes time for Q&A after the films.
11: Sweet.
12: Average films are, I would say, 10 to 12 minutes long. Mm-hmm. Although there's some micro shorts that are a minute and a half.
11: Right.
12: And then there are some films that might be 25 minutes, which is our maximum length. So it's just a mix of different times, a mix of different genres sometimes, you know, especially like in the women in film and comedy drama.
11: Sure. So an hour 15, right?
12: Yeah.
11: Yeah. Hour 15 for 15?
12: Yeah. And then you have a half an hour in between to run to one of the breakout sessions where there'll be a list that will be at our ticket counter saying what we have to offer. And one of the things that we're going to have to offer is we've invited our partner film festivals that are surrounding us to be at our festival, have a part of a breakout session where our filmmakers can go in and talk to them about their festivals and what their submissions are. And that includes the CISFA Film Festival, which was in Colorado Springs for the first time after 15 years, just this past summer. Castle Rock Film Festival would be represented. And hopefully 6 Feet Under, which is one of our sponsors, will be there. Hopefully Rocky Mountain Women's Film will be there. So it's just, again, we're spreading the love. Mm-hmm. And we just want people to be aware of that, you know, we're not alone. You know, we are an organization that, you know, wants to be connected and collaborate with other filmmakers and other film organizations. And just this year, I should say, actually, I think it launched last year. There's a film festival coalition that's been established, that's statewide. Do you know that there's more than 110 film festivals just in Colorado alone?
0: Wow.
12: Yeah. So the coalition kind of connects all of us. And, you know, one of the mandates is, hey, you know, cross promote, cross reference, mm-hmm. you know, your partner film festivals. So that's what we're doing.
11: Awesome.
12: You know, we've always done that, but we're going to do it again, you know, so even more so, you know, we just want people to be at our festival and enjoy it. And we want filmmakers to know that not only our festival is available, they can also look at some other neighboring film festivals and filmmakers. They can talk to them. It's all about networking and learn about them too, and hopefully submit their films.
11: Sure.
12: You know, it's extraordinary.
11: Sweet.
12: Yeah.
11: Ladies and gentlemen, Ralph Giordano, Festival Director of the Colorado Short Circuit Film Festival. Ralph, thank you for coming on.
12: Thank you so much, James. It's always a pleasure to sit with you.
11: No, it's a pleasure to sit with you. What do you mean?
12: Isn't it, though?
11: It is. ladies and gentlemen, make sure you go check out Colorado Short Circuit Film Festival. You're going to see a lot of great shorts. You're going to be able to support the film community here in Colorado, and it's going to be a great time. Thank you so much for listening, and I'll catch you next week with another great program.
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20: Gas prices remain high as the Labor Day weekend rolls on. Energy Secretary Chris Wright told ABC's This Week that gasoline could decrease as the summer driving season comes to a close.
21: So the marketplace thinks gasoline prices are going to move meaningfully lower. So trust the market. Certainly don't trust my predictions.
20: On Sunday, AAA reported the average price for a gallon of regular unleaded sits at about $4.14. Drivers in California are paying an average of $5.84 a gallon, the highest in the country. Five people are dead and three critically injured after an Amazon cargo plane overran a runway at Miami International Airport Sunday. Officials say the Boeing 767 landed around 2 p.m. before leaving the runway and coming to rest near a roadway. Five people were taken to the hospital with two others suffering less serious injuries. The plane was operated by North Carolina-based 21 Air and was flying from San Juan, Puerto Rico. The NTSB is sending a team to Miami to investigate, while two of the airport's four runways have reopened. The Trump administration is going to the Supreme Court again in an effort to implement new mail-in voting rules. Lisa Carton reports.
4: The emergency appeal filed on Sunday comes after a judge ruled on Friday that the administration's planned restrictions on mail voting are likely illegal and should not take effect before the midterm elections. The judge had already issued a temporary ruling blocking the U.S. Postal Service from moving forward with the new rules. Friday's order extends that ruling indefinitely. Sunday's application to the Supreme Court marks the third time the White House has asked the highest court to intervene. I'm Lisa Carton.
20: U.S. envoys Steve Witkoff and Jared Kushner say they are very encouraged by an initial round of peace talks in Moscow and Kyiv. The two made the comment following discussions with Ukrainian leader Volodymyr Zelensky in Kyiv on Sunday, a day after holding talks with Russian President Vladimir Putin at the Kremlin. And a second person has died at the Burning Man Festival in Nevada. The Burning Man Project said 60-year-old Craig Mann was found dead in his camp Saturday afternoon. The cause of death remains unknown. I'm Mark Mayfield.
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6: The Denver Metro forecast is Sunday evening. Some hit or miss showers till about midnight tonight. Partly cloudy overnight with lows down to 65. Then for the Labor Day holiday, early sunshine with showers and thunderstorms likely through the afternoon and evening hours. Daytime highs right around 90 degrees. Overnight lows in the lower 60s. Heading into Tuesday, early sunshine with showers and thunderstorms back in the forecast. Highs in the upper 80s. Overnight lows in the low 60s. Similar forecasts on the way for Wednesday and Thursday with early sunshine, afternoon showers, highs near 90. I'm meteorologist Patrice Sutter.
1: Current temperature?
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1: Larry Elder says it's an easy equation.
17: Thomas Sowell said whenever anybody proposes some sort of pie in the sky plan, ask yourself three questions. And generally speaking, it'll fall on this three-part analysis. How much does it cost? Who's going to pay? And will it achieve the stated objective? Generally speaking, it completely falls. How much is it going to cost? Who's going to pay? And will it work?
1: The Larry Elder Show, afternoons at 4 on News Talk 710 KNUS.
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1: Well, it is great to be back with all of you today. Welcome aboard America's number one travel radio show, everyone. It is just after 10 a.m. Eastern Time. It's 10:06 to be precise. It is Saturday, July 18th, 2026. And from coast to coast, border to border, and around the world on TuneIn, well, we have a real mix of everything and anything in the world of travel on tap over these next 120 minutes. First up today on the fastest 2 hours in travel, well, we have some new stations to welcome.
2: We do indeed. And, you know, I saw these contracts come across the desks this week, and I thought, here we go. We are blessed.
1: Yes, we are.
2: 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Wow. So a big hello and welcome to AM 1450 WMOH Radio. They are airing us live as I speak. They're in Hamilton, Ohio, which is the Cincinnati DMA or media market number 38. And this new station is also airing our Monday through Friday 60-second daily travel commentaries as well.
1: Yes,
2: so welcome.
1: We do have a six-day footprint out there for sure. I'm going to say thank you and hello to AM 910 and FM 104.3. WFJX Radio. Now, they're in Roanoke, Virginia. That's Media Market 70. At Roanoke's first choice for news, talk, and sports, they are also airing us live. Actually, Mary, in a few months, we're going to be rolling through Roanoke on our way down to Pigeon Forge for a big Let's Go America tour and live remote that's coming.
2: We may have to make a pit stop.
1: We may have to do that, meet everybody that's down there. So, you know, welcome to both news stations, 630 weekly affiliates. We love it. We love it. Yes. Right on cue, Bobby, as always. Thank you so much. Rudy, so we'll switch gears and we'll say, listen, it's been a smoky and kind of a weird sky week a good part of the time here in New York and most of the country. How's your Canadian wildfire smoke up there in Minnesota today?
3: Well, I think we got it first because, you know, Minnesota has been on fire as well up on the Canadian border and around the lake. So we got it first and then the winds pushed it your way. But it's still here. It's supposed to be here this morning and then again after midnight tonight. It's a little more sporadic now, but it was really bad for several days. And I think you're experiencing that now.
1: Well, you know,
2: we are. We got a little bit of a break yesterday, but it's back today with the winds.
1: You know, 2 weeks ago when we were broadcasting live from the Intrepid in for the America 250 and Sailforth 250, which, by the way, thank you to everybody for all the comments you've sent in to us. We really appreciate that. We had such a great time doing that. It was such a special day. But right next to us was Fox weather guy, Adam Klotz. And today I saw him. He was talking about on TV that Washington, D.C., Detroit, and Cleveland, they're having really big issues. They're the big targets today. They're having problems. So, Bobby, all right, we're going to go a different direction. The scenes that we're seeing also on TV, you know, about all the flooding again in Texas, so unfortunate. Folks thought last year was a once-in-a-lifetime happening, but here we are again. What can you share? I know you're north. I mean, this is down in the southwest part of the state, but they're in Dallas at the Network Center. What can you share what's going on?
4: Yeah, Dallas has been relatively untouched, DFW. I mean, obviously, we've had some of the storms linger up here, but yeah, central, closer to South Texas, like some of that stuff has been really bad. They had a tornado in downtown San Antonio the other day, which is super rare for them. And then they also have had just this devastating flooding for, you know, 2 years in a row now. It's just been brutal.
1: Uvalde, 28 inches of rain.
2: Yeah, I was really sorry to see that's going on again 2 years in a row.
1: Now, that camp Mystic did not reopen this year, so
2: no,
1: it's unfortunate.
2: Yeah. All right, well, before we move to the Travel News Roundtable, we do have new travel polls up there on the show website, right there on the homepage, rmworldtravel.com. First question, how do you pay for travel? You have several options. Second question, what do you book first when planning travel?
1: Yes, so go vote.
2: And again,
1: we'll go over those next week, rmworldtravel.com. A programming note, by the way, that coming up in our next segment, we're going to somewhat break format today. There is an important happening going on in Washington, D.C., and we need your help in contacting your congressional reps or senators. We're going to give you the phone number to call the Capitol switchboard, so be ready for that. That's coming up in our B block. And listen, if everyone in this audience steps up and joins us to get this act passed, it's so important. The impact will be that we're going to have collectively is going to be incredible, and it's something that will benefit all of us for decades to come. So that's your tease. Be here. That's coming up in just a few minutes when we come back after this first break in the B block. So now for the Travel News Roundtable. I mean, Mary, do you want to start us off? I mean,
2: sure. So there is a big air show happening this week. It's been going on since 1948. It's the Farnborough International Air Show in England. It starts on Monday, the 20th, and it goes through the 24th. So since 1948, this show has debuted civilian and military aircraft to possible global customers. It's a big show. Both the Concorde debuted there, the Airbus A380 debuted there, along with many other military aircraft, including the Lockheed Martin F-35 Lightning II. Why am I bringing this up? Well, if electric passenger air taxis interest you, the British company Vertical Aerospace will be one step closer towards certification and commercial service this week. They are planning public demonstration flights of the electric vertical takeoff vehicles at this air show. The Velo, it's called, is designed to carry one pilot and 4 to 6 passengers with zero operating emissions. It will be quiet. It will be able to go 150 miles.
1: Okay.
2: It's basically an air taxi. So my question is, would you it's expected. Listen, it's happening. It's coming to an airport
1: the
2: near
1: you
2: in 2029. Yeah.
1: Listen, you know, I love helicopters.
2: I know.
1: Can't get you up
2: and that's what it looks like because it takes off vertically.
1: Are you going?
2: I don't know.
1: Yeah.
2: Are you? You are.
1: I would absolutely.
2: Rudy, would you have you seen it?
1: Yeah.
3: No. Yeah, I have seen it. I mean, I've seen pictures of it. I haven't seen
2: it. But it has wings. So I feel like if something happened, I don't know, for some reason, I actually think I would.
1: You could glide down?
2: Yeah, I think I would. I saw the design. Okay. I think I would go up in this.
1: You know, we haven't.
2: Anyway, listen, I've been up in helicopters. I'm just white knuckled when I go up.
1: Everything we say on the show is archived forever. So we have this now. So when it's time to go on the Evol.
2: All right. Yeah. Well, okay.
1: Bobby, are you going on an Evol with Mary?
4: I'll give you one guess what my answer is.
1: Yeah, wait, exactly.
2: Come on, Bobby.
4: No.
2: Okay. So American Airlines and Japan Airlines, they've got pre-orders in, and it's happening.
1: All right, let me just say, so on that note, by the way, good news, the United States retains its standing in the as the world's largest air passenger market. Our nation had nearly 891 million passengers last year, with an increase of 1.6% year over year. By the way, that's from the International Air Transport Association. And Texas, well, they have too much water right now, we just talked about, right? But low water levels in Europe are canceling, and they're creating havoc for river cruises over there. You got major adjustments, cancellations going on, particularly on the Rhine and Danube, so be aware of that. Rudy, we got over a minute. What do you got?
3: Well, you know, the travel social world was all abuzz this week when it seemed that United Airlines had announced in their new planes they're going to have a special coach row with just 2 seats and no middle seat, right?
1: It's kind of like first class in Europe.
3: That's interesting. Yeah. And then I looked at it, and it was 1 row on the new planes, which is 4 seats, 2 on each side of the aisle. Well, it turns out it's false. A United executive told me, I called and asked about it, and he said it was a misinterpretation of an internal memo. So it must have been something that were floating that wasn't for sure, but it's not.
1: That's interesting.
3: Happening.
1: I saw some photos of that, too. So fake news out there.
2: I saw it yesterday, too.
1: Well, listen, today, by the way, Rudy, it's a preferred travel panel day on the show, and all things aviation will be our focus. So we'll get into our panel of that next hour, I guess. We'll do that for our F, G, and H blocks, as you like to say. All right, when we return, the Chief Travel Leader conversation will have us sharing a very important matter. We're going to need your help in this, folks. Listen up for that. RJ's here. He's coming up on the open road. We've got the destination spotlight ahead. Plus, Disney and the Museum Gallery will be in our J block. That's towards the end of hour two. We're back in 180 seconds.
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1: We're back and ready to go for a different type of Chief Travel Leader conversation. 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
2: 13 weeks from today, Robert and I will be on Malta in the southern Mediterranean, and we're going to have a number of show fans there with us as we get ready for a 12-day cruise together. There are just two cabin suites left for you to also join us on this spectacular trip. It's happening because of our partnership with Regent Seven Seas. So if you're looking to put an exclamation point on your 2026 travels with a trip you're going to remember forever, call Megan Garfield at Regent today and book this special 12-day cruise this October aboard Seven Seas Grandeur from Malta to Athens. They're going to also take us to Sicily, Lower Italy, Croatia, Montenegro, Turkey, and other ports in Greece as well.
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8: It's such a pleasure to be here. Thank you for having me.
1: 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So we've discussed the AM Radio for Every Vehicle Act a few times on the show previously. Today we invited you to be here with us. It was a big week in Washington, D.C. with broadcasters and others pressing Congress to act on this important legislation. I'll also add, we're delighted to see now that President Trump has gotten behind it as well, because with his support, that should hopefully get it across the finish line as well. So give everyone tuned in across the USA an update on where things stand and why passing the AM Radio for Every Vehicle Act is so important to our nation.
8: Well, it's been a great week, as you said, here in Washington on this issue. This is a bill that ensures that every automobile maintains access to AM radio and makes that radio easily accessible on the dashboard. The bill has more than 300 co-sponsors in the House of Representatives, firmly bipartisan, and more than 60 co-sponsors in the U.S. Senate, so a filibuster-proof majority. It's already moved nearly unanimously out of both Commerce Committees in the House and the Senate, and so right now it's awaiting floor time and a vote to get it to the president's desk. So this week was so important, though, that you look at everything that's going on in Washington, all of the distractions, and the dwindling number of legislative days before the midterm election, and there's just a lengthy to-do list needed to ensure that this was not going to be a bill that fell through the cracks. So we had broadcasters from more than 30 states this week, as well as their community partners, fire chiefs, the AARP, the National Urban League, consumer groups, up on Capitol Hill.

0: U.S.
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4: Ronald Reagan understood that liberty could never be taken for granted. In 1967, he warned Americans, freedom is a fragile thing and it's never more than one generation away from extinction. President Reagan knew the freedoms secured by one generation were not guaranteed to survive to the next. Today, as socialistic ideas that place greater power in the hands of government gain renewed support, Reagan's warning carries even greater weight. Freedom is more than inheritance. It's a responsibility, one we all share. Every generation must fight for the principles that made self-government possible. Freedom only survives when each generation chooses to defend it. So, do we have the courage to defend and protect what is being challenged, the very principles that made America the greatest experiment in history?
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2: Now back to today's preferred travel panel on aviation. Well, let's welcome back Renee Bengelsdorf and Mike Boyd, and we'll see if we can connect with Bobby Lorre and whether he's going to jump in mid-segment.
5: At this point, the show will be over with. Well, yeah. We'll see. All right, so we're going to start. I'm going to go Renee, with you. You know, we'll start the G block by talking about ways to perhaps save a little money when you travel and also find some convenience when you travel. You know, living here in the New York City area, you know, JFK or LaGuardia are the main airports that we use, but some for some shorter flights, Mary and I absolutely try to use white planes. If folks are going to Los Angeles, there's Long Beach International to consider. You've got Oakland International. That's an option for San Francisco. You know, thinking about it some more, you know, we've said for years, consider Milwaukee Mitchell International as a Chicago option. Tampa International, that's an alternative to Orlando International. Even TF Green International in Providence, it's worth a look, you know, for Boston. And there are others. And certainly flying private is a whole other option for you. It opens up more secondary airports. So now the downside of these alternative airports, they don't have the same airlift frequency, all right? But what are your thoughts on seeking out secondary airports when flying? Renee?
6: You know, it's interesting. I'm working with a North Carolina airport this week, and I was meeting with some executives from that community, and they were talking about, yeah, it's a smaller airport. There are fewer flights, but you can pull up 20 minutes before your time to load into the airplane. You can get through security. You can walk on board. When you get home, you're not driving an hour and a half from a large airport that has more options. And even if it's a little bit more expensive, you're not paying an exorbitant amount for parking or for an Uber to that airport that's a little bit longer away from you. So I think there is some economy there. You trade some convenience for what you want to do, what you value most.
5: Mike, any thoughts?
7: Yeah, I think metro peripheral airports are a factor we have now, but they're different kinds. We've worked a lot with Providence, and people don't know that if you're going to get to downtown Boston to Faneuil Hall and you fly into Providence, you'll get there faster than going to Logan Airport. That's one kind of peripheral airport you can look at. You know, for the folks out there in Nassau County and Suffolk, you've got Islip. But many of these, like Concord, North Carolina, there's not a whole lot of service with. You've got a lot of service to vacation traffic, impulse vacation traffic out of these secondary airports. That's great. But if you got to get to Spokane or you got to get to Seattle for that meeting, these are airports you can really use, but they're a very important part of our infrastructure. And we're going to see one develop, I think, in McKinney, Texas with Avello, which is outside of Dallas-Fort Worth. But just keep in mind, there's a limitation in terms of the breadth of service and the frequency of same.
5: Yeah, that's the issue.
2: Okay. All right, so let's talk a little bit about airport safety and airline safety. U.S. Transportation Secretary Sean Duffy has been on the show with us in the past. Our team is currently working to get him back on the air in a few weeks with us. We talked about some of the initiatives being worked on to make our skies safer, from infrastructure modernization to air traffic control tools, plane-to-plane communications, training, getting these folks up to speed, of course,

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Friday, cue the microphone. What day is it? You remembered to spring forward, right? So yeah, we've already crossed over the midnight hour in the Eastern time zone. Ready for a brand new day. Hey, a new day, a new week. Turn the page on the calendar, time zone to time zone, where we have ninth day of March already coming our way. So trust you had a good weekend. Good to have you with us. Greatest day of the week, says who? Well, says Cap and Ron. All right, let's get the party started. What do you see here? Live from the Hot Shot Secret Studios, it is the Steve Summers Overnight Drive. So I know we did some tweaking, some adjusting. I guess it's, what do you say, try, don't succeed. We will try again. Steve says, the app's like a hot mic. Okay, so audio settings. We worked on that a bit. We've got to figure out. I think the audio on the app is actually coming through the camera. I don't know if it's the camera close to me or the camera that's all the way across the room. Does it sound like I'm off in a canyon somewhere? So for those, maybe if you're listening on the app and you can hear my voice, if you want good audio, Facebook, YouTube, Rumble, OvernightDriveRadio.com, and we'll try again here when we get the new day, once the sun comes up, to get back into the technical support, as they say. First, let's take a look at our travelers' weather around the country. Not a whole lot going on tonight. Yeah, most of the country is in a bit of a lull after a very eventful weekend. Deadly storms rolling through parts of the Midwest, the Great Lakes, Michigan in particular, hit hard. Yeah, four confirmed tornadoes, one of which was an EF3. I believe the death toll over the weekend was 8 lives lost. It's going to be a very interesting week. They've been kind of putting up the red flags for several days. Now, as the new week officially gets underway, most forecasters are really concerned about the atmospheric setup for Tuesday into Wednesday of this week. After a multi-day risk of severe weather last week, forecasters, and of course in this case AccuWeather, warns more severe weather is on the way, especially toward the middle of this week across the plains and the Ohio Valley. A potent storm's going to track across the plains and the Great Lakes into midweek. That's going to be interacting, clashing with the warm Gulf air versus the cooler Pacific and Canadian air with plenty of moisture in place. This is going to set the stage for severe thunderstorms stretching from Texas once again to the Ohio Valley Tuesday and Wednesday. This could be the largest outbreak of severe weather so far this year. They're urging folks, have multiple ways to receive warnings, have a plan in place, as severe thunderstorms could continue well into the nighttime hours, including the potential for nocturnal tornadoes. Having a pair of closed-toe shoes, have your flashlight, your charged electronic devices nearby before going to sleep. One forecaster said, no sleeping naked Tuesday and Wednesday night. Be prepared ahead of the severe storm risk. Plus, the risk of flash flooding will also accompany the severe thunderstorm risk across much of the plains and the Ohio Valley. After numerous rounds of storms during the first week of March, the ground is obviously saturated. Levels on some rivers and streams are also rising as a result of the stormy stretch. Thunderstorms expected across portions of Texas into Alabama and western Tennessee starting later today, Monday, into Monday night. While these thunderstorms are not expected to reach the same magnitude that we'll see Tuesday and Wednesday, there is a corridor from Arkansas and Alabama
where storms could turn severe. Hazards including hail, downpours, localized damaging wind gusts up to 60 miles per hour could accompany any thunderstorm that develops. Storm winds could approach 75 at times. Tuesday, things get interesting. The risk for severe thunderstorms really begins to blossom Tuesday afternoon into Tuesday night across a large swath of the central U.S., stretching from Texas to southwest Michigan. Metro areas including Dallas, St. Louis, Oklahoma City, Indianapolis could all be impacted by severe thunderstorms. Hazards including hail, flash flooding, and damaging wind gusts with any severe thunderstorm. And the risk for isolated tornadoes. Greatest tornado risk Tuesday afternoon into Tuesday night is expected to develop from Missouri to Indiana. Residents, especially in that zone, but also across the entire area at risk for severe weather, need to know where the safest place to shelter at home, work, or school in the event of a tornado. As the storm tracks east into the Great Lakes, so will the risk for severe thunderstorms on Wednesday, stretching across over a dozen states Wednesday into Wednesday night from eastern Texas to western Pennsylvania. Hail, damaging wind gusts 60 to 70, and isolated tornadoes could accompany any severe thunderstorm. If you're going to be traveling to and from any airports in the region, as well as obviously on the roadways, portions of Interstate 10, 20, 40, 64 to I-70, be prepared for potential delays. A blurb from the Severe Weather Storm Chasers page, just kind of highlighting what we were discussing there. Scattered to widespread severe thunderstorms Tuesday from the southern plains into the mid-Mississippi Valley. Primary threats, tornadoes possible. Some could be strong tornadoes, especially near the warm front and the triple point across parts of Missouri, Illinois, and far southeast Iowa. Large to very large hail possible, particularly with any discrete supercells. Damaging winds, especially if storms organize into lines or clusters. Areas to watch, Texas, Oklahoma, pretty much the entire states. Eastern Kansas, Missouri, Iowa, Illinois. Timing-wise, starting Tuesday afternoon, storms begin to develop across the warm sector. Tuesday evening into the Tuesday night, storms increase in coverage and organize along boundaries. Two areas of low pressure are expected to form, one near the Texas-Oklahoma panhandle and another near northwest Missouri into Iowa. There's going to be a dry line, as they referenced, a dry line, a warm front, and eventually a cold front that will serve as the triggers for storm development. There's still some uncertainty regarding how storms will initiate. Strong wind shear, plenty of moisture, increasing instability suggest the potential for scattered to widespread severe thunderstorms. So continue checking back for updates, as they say. Now, it looks to be, again, a very interesting week. And of course, it's time, it's that time of the year, the change of the seasons. Springtime, March is notorious for the most tornadic activity, typically, during the spring, March into April. All right, so obviously we'll stay on top of it, keep you informed. Hello to Philly Dan. It is that time again. Hope everybody had a great weekend. Scrapyard checks in via YouTube, waving all five. Marianne is in the house. Morning, Steve, and the Overnight family. Good morning to all the Overnight listening family. Hope everyone enjoyed the weekend. Have a blessed day. James said, looks like oil futures are almost $120 per barrel. That is correct, James. There seems to be, and I'm going to give you all the latest here, a little bit of panic taking place amidst the stock markets. Overseas markets are really shaken up here, where it's already well into Monday. The Dow futures down
nearly 1,000 points. Now, that sounds pretty scary, 1,000 points, but you have to look at the percentages. 1,000 points on the Dow right now is about 2%. That's significant, but we'll see what unfolds. Oil prices, over the weekend, several impacts in regards to oil infrastructure, in particular in Iran, being bombed by Israeli forces, other facilities in several other Middle East countries being struck by Iranian forces. We've got all the latest, but the first week of this event, the war with Iran, the markets appeared to be kind of shrugging things off, anticipating it's not going to last long. Yeah, we still now begin to see the impacts, the Strait of Hormuz. We've not been able at this point to get things moving once again. We have all the latest on working towards getting the insurance coverage from the United States, working to get possible escorts from the United States Navy to begin moving some of those vessels through the Strait of Hormuz. Meanwhile, other countries that are producing product, their storage facilities are at capacity until we can get some of these tankers moving. They can't even produce anymore. Therein lies the problem. Okay, more on that coming up. Meanwhile, Jason checks in. Morning, Steve, on the way to Shreveport. Pick up a steel telephone poles this morning. 69 degrees at this hour. Partly cloudy skies. Roads are dry. Everybody be safe traveling out there. Hello to Cliff checking in from Hamilton, Ohio. Good afternoon, Larry. Hammer down. Be safe. 51 degrees at the New Jersey-New York state line. Headed to Hartford, Connecticut tonight. Coffee cup full, it's time to ride. Crazy Ray, West Michigan, checks in for the best 5 hours on the radio. Cloudy night, 53 degrees. Tank, all right, already getting the week started, are we? Good morning, Steve, the overnight gang. Happy Monday. Hope everyone had a great weekend. We're back in the saddle, 59 in Memphis. Ready to head out west once again. Looks like Steve's starting the end of the month. I'll be watching and listening from the Home 20 for a few months. Mama's going to be having shoulder surgery on the 31st, and I'll be having knee replacement surgery on April 15th, so we're going to be down for a bit. All right, everybody, truck safe. Have a blessed day. Thanks for the heads up there, Tank. I hope everything goes well with the surgeries and all that. Jeffrey's on board this early Monday from Southern Florida. Good morning, Steve, and the overnight family. All right, get some of our other listening friends coming up here as we get a new day.

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0: Steve's off tonight, but please enjoy this previously aired broadcast of the Steve Summers Overnight Drive.
3: All righty, scrapyard. Here's his last check. Oil was trading at like 117 per barrel. You can, obviously, numbers update like every 15 seconds. But we know since Sunday, overseas, in other words, the past 24 hours, price per barrel jumped like $24. I'm looking right now, right about 115, just over 115 per barrel. The price opened at 98. It's been as high as $119.48. So again, right now, fluctuated about the 115 mark. Yeah, which brings us to the headline. Crude prices crossing the 110 per barrel mark Sunday, after major Middle East producers cutting output due to the Strait of Hormuz remaining closed. West Texas Intermediate jumped 26.5%. That's like $24 a barrel. The global benchmark Brent up 23%. Or $21.56 to $114.25. Yep. U.S. crude surged about 35% last week, and its biggest gain in futures trading history dating back to 1983. Last time we saw oil over 100 per barrel was after Russia invaded Ukraine. Now, shortly after oil blasted past $100 at the open of trading Sunday evening, President Trump posting via Truth Social that a gain in short-term oil prices will be a very small price to pay for destroying Iran's nuclear threat. Only fools would think differently, he says. So Kuwait, the fifth biggest producer in OPEC, announcing precautionary cuts over the weekend on Saturday to their oil production and refinery output due to Iranian threats against safe passage of ships through the Strait of Hormuz. The state-owned Kuwait Petroleum Corporation did not detail the size of the cuts. Output in Iraq, the second largest OPEC producer, has effectively collapsed, they tell us. Production from its three main southern oil fields down 70% to 1.3 million barrels per day, according to industry officials on Sunday. Those fields were producing 4.3 million barrels per day before the Iran war. Then you've got the United Arab Emirates, the third biggest producer in OPEC, saying on Saturday that they are, quote, carefully managing offshore production levels to address storage requirements. The Abu Dhabi National Oil Company said,

0: Five people are dead and three critically injured after an Amazon cargo plane overran a runway at Miami International Airport Sunday. Officials say the Boeing 767 landed before leaving the runway and coming to rest near a roadway. The plane was operated by North Carolina-based 21 Air and was flying from San Juan, Puerto Rico. President Trump's getting some attention after sharing a map suggesting New Mexico be called New America. The post came after a false online claim that Trump had signed an executive order changing the state's name. Fact-checkers say that claim originated with a satirical social media account and is not true. California is making September 25th Dolly Parton Day. Lawmakers have officially designated the day in honor of the country music icon. The date was chosen as a nod to her classic hit, 9 to 5. Parton's impact extends way beyond music, with more than 182,000 California children enrolled in her Imagination Library literacy program. I'm Tammy Trujillo.
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2: Your Denver Metro forecast is early Monday, Labor Day. Wishing you all a terrific day today. We're expecting partly sunny skies with afternoon showers and storms likely. May want to get your outdoor activities done early in the day. We'll see high temperatures right around 90 degrees. Showers and storms continuing before midnight tonight, remaining cloudy with lows in the low 60s. Then for Tuesday, early sunshine with afternoon showers and thunderstorms. Highs in the upper 80s, lows down into the lower 60s Tuesday night. Wednesday and Thursday, early sunshine with afternoon rounds of showers and storms each day, highs near 90. I'm meteorologist Patrice Sutter.
3: Current temperature,
4: 74 degrees.
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0: there we have it. Hello, Brian, checking in from Pittsburgh, PA. From the Home 20 this early Monday, Country Bumpkin, Waterford, Michigan. Good morning, Overnight Drive family. Spring is on the way. Captain Snacky checks in. Clear 45 here in Nashville, Indiana. Dropping my last drop of fuel before heading to the Home 20. Super slow out here this weekend in the fuel delivery world. That's interesting. Well, hello to Santa Claus. Top of the morning from Elk Grove, California. 62 degrees. Just came down Donner Pass. It is a beautiful evening for trucking. Santa Claus out. All right, hello to Michael. Bill checks in. 50 degrees at the Home 20, Horicon, Wisconsin. It's a Monday again. My daughter and her friend had an adventure this morning. Daughter was driving her friends as they were going to her friend's church in Waukesha, Wisconsin. And I get a phone call from my daughter. Dad, we're safe on the side of I-94, almost to the Waukesha exit that goes to the church. Dad, Rachel's car started smoking, and we pulled over to the far right shoulder. We got out, and the car caught fire. Thank God for miracles and his protection of the girls. I saw it on the DOT traffic camera. Graceland, you shut down the interstate. Well, the girls are safe, right? That's what he's saying there. Have a great night, drivers. Be safe out there. It could have been worse, right? They had the sense to get it off the road and get out. Iron Duck, roll call truckers. Checking in from Tulare, California. 61 degrees right now. Fuel running $6.49 per gallon. Be efficient, drivers. Keep the rubber side down. I'm seeing some reports in some areas in the Los Angeles area. Yeah, prices hitting nearly $8 per gallon. All right, John says, morning, Steve. All the Overnight family took some time off. I'm back at it. Happy Monday, everybody. Truck safe tonight. We're clear. 46 degrees in Indianapolis. Have a blessed night. All right, thanks for checking in. Hello, Drummer Girl 50. Nice night in Philly tonight, waiting on the load. Supposed to dispatch at 23:30 hours. But now they're saying maybe 2:15. Well, at least I get paid by the hour. There you go. Who else we got there? Rolling down the line into a Monday. Michael said that big tornado in Michigan was not that far from me. I think they were out there. The one tornado that did the damage near Gun Lake, was it? Yeah, there was a lake, but I mean, I think there were several fatalities. That was labeled as an EF3 tornado. It was a bad, nasty one. Homes wiped from their foundation. All right, Randy, morning, Steve. Just went through Three Rivers, Michigan Saturday afternoon, unbeknownst to me that a tornado had hit there. The south side, especially of Three Rivers, that was at Three Rivers, heavily damaged. Electric crews all over the place trying to restore service. No evidence of any other tornadic activity between there and I-94, but all right, keep up the good work. You sound a lot better on YouTube than you do on the app. Yes, that's because YouTube, Facebook is actually getting the proper microphone feed versus the camera over yonder. Andrew, morning, Steve. It's the free spirit here, 63 in Oxford, Alabama tonight. Everybody stay safe out there. Yeah, well, we might as well say, hey, it's one day closer to the greatest day of the week.
1: Well, if you say so, or is it Captain Ron saying so?
0: Ah, that would be Cap'n Ron. You are correct.
1: Yeah. Anyways, there. So, yeah, let's see. I don't seem to be hearing myself, so I don't know. I guess it's just you on the, it's just you on the air, so people are only going to get one side of these phone conversations.
0: I was just thinking that. Yes. Yeah, so when I'm speaking, a camera can hear me, but they cannot hear what the people on the telephone are saying. That's why they got to go to Facebook, yeah. YouTube, overnightdriveradio.com, Rumble. Just if you want to catch the whole deal, that's where you got to go right now.
1: Because I think if you turn the, speaker up, like when we can hear the news in the background on the app,
0: right?
1: I think that'll give you the double talk there because you'll be hearing me.
0: That's correct.
1: On the phone,
0: and then it would feed back.
1: And then 10 seconds later, then you'll be hearing me again.
0: It'll all feed back.
1: Yeah, that wouldn't be. That wouldn't make good radio for you.
0: Yep.
1: So, hey, last week you had a guy call in there from Indiana there and was talking about the fog, and he claimed to be in Seymour, Indiana, I believe. You remember that?
0: Yes.
1: Little text message there?
0: Mm-hmm.
1: Well, if you're in fog and you can't see your hand out in front of your face, I don't think you're in Seymour, Indiana. I think you're like Seeless, Indiana, aren't you?
0: good point.
1: Yeah, well, we used to joke around there. We had a couple horses there, and one of them was a pretty tall horse, and he actually got named Seymour, because when you sat up on his back, you could see more across the field and everything. I mean, he's actually a polo pony. You could see over top everything with that horse there. He's a big horse, but anyways, they're total complete nonsense that means nothing to the show. How do we end up doing that? I don't know. Something about horse feathers does that all the time. Let's see. What other nonsense do we got here? So back in the days when there was Bozo cruises, the Bozo there, he used to take like country and Western musical entertainment out there on the water with him too, didn't he? Gene Watson? Was he like... He had connections to Gene Watson, didn't he?
0: He did indeed, yes.
1: Yeah, because I just heard him on the radio a little while ago, and I guess he's like, I forget how many years in the Grand Ole Opry and that, but he played his song there from way back in, I think, 1982.
0: Yeah.
1: I don't know. Were you even spinning discs in 82 at that point?
0: I was spinning country music in 82, that's correct. And Gene Watson,
1: he was
0: on the charts in those days.
1: Yeah, he was. Yep. That was, I think they said that was his first number one record there was 1982 there. So
0: he had Love in the Hot Afternoon. I think that was somewhere early 80s. What did he have? 14 Karat Mind.
1: That's the one. That's the one he played. But anyways, I don't know. What else here? Hey, you know, I can actually see the stars tonight. What's going on? Where are all them clouds at? How come I can see stars? This is the first time in like, I don't know, a month I think I've been able to see stars in the sky.
0: Yep.
1: So, but we had a pretty decent day there. It started out kind of overcast as everything else has been, and dreary and rain showers in the morning. And I don't know, by about 4 o'clock or so there for us here in Maryland, it cleared off and got some sunshine breaking through. And I don't know, we were up high 60s, and they're talking tomorrow somewhere around 70s, low 70s. And then I think Tuesday and Wednesday are supposed to be in high 70s going into the 80s. Because you break out the shorts.
0: Spring fever. But, hey, we were, I mean, you could step out here Saturday morning. It was beautiful. We warmed up into the 70s, cooled off a little bit by Sunday, back to the jacket, but I think we're going to be warming up again. And then the bottom falls out behind that front later this week.
1: Yeah, you're not kidding there. We see that high in the 40s, low in the 30s. So, one thing there you're talking about with the tornado preparedness and that said to wear closed-toed shoes.
0: Yes.
1: So, but that doesn't mean moccasins or sneakers. you want to wear something with a good sole on the bottom, because you're going to be out there walking on boards with nails sticking out of them.
0: And lots of glass.
1: And lots of broken glass and sharp pieces of metal, especially if you're anywhere as near a trailer park there, because you know what happens to them trailers when, well, actually, they end up in the next county, so it's the people in the next county that has to worry about the shards of metal from the torn open mm-hmm. trailers. But anyways, yeah, so, you know, just because your shoes are closed-toed, it's not your moccasins. You don't wear your nice leather moccasins out there. But anyways, Aaron, you were talking fuel prices. I see a picture come across the Facebook screen this morning there out of Elkton, Maryland. They got one of the Hooters travel centers. You know, they got the T and the A at the travel center there, the Hooters one. And, they showed the marquee sign for diesel. You want to guess, Your Honor? I-95 Elkton, Maryland at the Delaware, Maryland state line. You want to take a guess what the marquee said?
0: How high is it?
1: It said 718, and I don't know, 7.18.
0: Wow.
1: And I don't know what time the picture was taken, but I saw the picture on the Facebook there at right around 7:30 this morning. So, yeah, it's worse than California out here. You're out of Maryland. Higher fuel prices in California. How is it the rest of the fuel in the state is somewhere around $4.69, $4.79, but the T and the A there, they have the gall to put their diesel price at $7.18 a gallon. Is there gouging going on there, Your Honor?
0: Is it maybe is it a new location?
1: No, okay. That place used to be a Union 76. They had the great big orange 76 ball. You know the one you used to see down there in Talladega and Daytona?
0: Right.
1: And Darlington? Yeah. They used to have one of them big orange balls that said 76 there. So, no, that location is well established. And they're always high. They're always higher than across the street where they got the Petro over there. And I don't know. It just, you know, they're the closest thing. They're the closest, because of being on the state line, they're the closest ones to the refineries. I mean, they're only half an hour to the refinery. So you can't say it's transportation cost, but they sure are raising the price of transportation by charging $7.18 a gallon this morning. But anyways, that's about what we got going there. I'm about ready to deliver my second load for today. Hey, that's pretty good. We're only 45 minutes into the day, and I'm already delivering my second load. But you did say earlier there that, you know, to make sure that people would push their clocks ahead. But, you know, if they hadn't pushed their clocks ahead, like one of our listeners who posted that he didn't this morning, and I don't know how many times you mentioned it last week, but I don't know. We got to pay more attention to the show. I'm just teasing. I'm just teasing there, LS. So if somebody hasn't changed their clock ahead, they're not going to start listening to the show for another 14 minutes, Your Honor. Huh. Interesting. All right. With that, all that nonsense all and all right. that, you got to go do some due diligence.
0: See what we can find. Thank you. All right. Horse feathers. Have a great day. Timothy the pilot joins us via YouTube. Yeah, Steve, your mic feed on the iPhone app sounds like it's not connected properly. That is correct. Anyway, hope you had a good weekend, he says. Just getting ready to do my run to Anchorage cargo flight. Wheels up in about 1 hour's time. Stephanie, do we only get 4 hours since the time changed? Well, technically, if we did like I used to, back in the day when we had a show 7 nights a week, yeah, I actually liked working on Spring Forward because I only had to do a 4 hour show. But no, that was last night. We got 5 full hours coming your way, here on a Monday. Buckeye Boy checking in from, Marina, California. 55 degrees tonight. Only had about 185 miles to go yesterday. I came across the San Luis Reservoir, and the water level, the best I've seen in a long time. Hopefully the morons in the California state government don't let it all go into the ocean and let the farmers have what they need. I was running along Saturday in Arizona. Right as I was going past an off-ramp, one of my outside drive tires blew. And when I got it pulled over, just past the on-ramp, I look to the right behind me, and there's a tire shop. I had no choice but to get road service because I only have two active drive tires on each side and two on each side of the tag axle, so I didn't want to take a chance of blowing the other tire. Cost me over $700, though. I'll deliver it 0800 local time this morning, so we'll be hitting the sack in a bit. Fuel was running $6.49 in Lost Hills, California yesterday. Not sure what it is today. Anyway, have a great night, everybody. Be careful out there. And there's Michael. Yes, correct. I guess the app's not working. Past that, good morning from Cadiz, Ohio, up yonder at a Marathon condensate plant. Waiting in line, about 40 to about 45 degrees with clear skies tonight. We're slamming on the Ohio oil fields. Hope everybody has a great day. Be safe out there. And, well, there's baby sister listening in from Lenore City, Tennessee. Tipping the hat, ringing the cowbell. Exit 81 off I-75. There you go.
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0: All right, around the country, as always, 844-844-3388. Good morning, Steve. Let's roll. It's 46 degrees, partly cloudy here in Connecticut tonight. We're heading up to 62 degrees today. God bless and thanks for the ride. Yeah, and enjoy that little taste of spring you got coming your way. All right, Iron Duck. Fuel price, $7.19. In Elkton, Maryland, at the time. Scrapyard said, where you at? $4.95 in Springdale, Arkansas. Well, there's Pappy. Saddle up, Nocturnal listeners. The greatest day of the week. Tad bit late to the show, as duty calls. It has been a busy weekend. All right. Yeah, Pappy, the mic sounds funny on the app. Steve, get you a Starlink. You'll have signal 5x5. Rubber Duck, check it in. Home, sweet home, getting ready to hit the hay here shortly. All right, what everybody think of the IndyCar NASCAR doubleheader this weekend there in Phoenix? Me, I'm hoping they'll do that more often. And then, big NFL trade. Sounds like the AFC North quarterbacks are a bit scared. All right, I hadn't seen anything in regards to football there, Rubber Duck. But I'll check on that. All right, we get plenty of headlines to get to. Developments since we last spoke Friday morning. Meanwhile, in Iran, things seem to be intensifying, not calming at this point in time, as CENTCOM is warning Iranian civilians, stay away from any military sites as escalation looms. Central Command issued a clear safety advisory to civilians in Iran, urging them to avoid areas that are used for any sort of military activity. That warning amid ongoing strikes and reports that Iranian forces are launching drones and ballistic missiles from some densely populated cities like Dezful, Esfahan, and Shiraz. CENTCOM emphasized locations tied to military operations lose protected status under international law and may become legitimate targets. The U.S. military takes precaution to limit civilian harm. We cannot guarantee safety near regime facilities. Now, Iranian media over the weekend had been speculating about the potential deployment of what is known as the GBU-43B MOAB, referenced as the mother of all bombs. It's actually MOAB.
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8: Five people are dead and three critically injured after an Amazon cargo plane overran a runway at Miami International Airport Sunday. Officials say the Boeing 767 landed before leaving the runway and coming to rest near a road. The plane was operated by North Carolina-based 21 Air. It was flying from San Juan, Puerto Rico. The NTSB is sending a team to Miami to investigate. President Trump is drawing attention after sharing a map suggesting New Mexico be called New America. Mark Mayfield has details.
9: The post came after a false online claim that Trump had signed an executive order changing the state's name. Fact-checkers say that the claim originated with a satirical social media account and is not true. Trump's post prompted reactions from lawmakers, including New Mexico Democrats, who pushed back against the idea of changing the state's name. The White House has also supported other geographic name changes under the Trump administration, including Gulf of America and Lake America. I'm Mark Mayfield.
8: ICE arrests are surging under the Trump administration, with nearly 50,000 arrests reported in July. That's the highest monthly total of the president's second term, according to government data. More than half of those arrested had no criminal convictions or pending criminal charges. The increase comes as ICE expands enforcement, including arrests at immigration check-ins, traffic stops, and airports. The administration says it's enforcing immigration law, while some lawmakers and immigration advocates question the growing number of arrests involving people without criminal records.
10: Working 9 to 5, what a way to make a living, barely getting by.
8: California is making September 25th Dolly Parton Day. Lawmakers have officially designated the day in honor of the country music icon. The date was chosen as a nod to Parton's classic hit, 9 to 5. Parton's impact extends way beyond music, with more than 182,000 California children enrolled in her Imagination Library literacy program. It provides free books to children, including bilingual English-Spanish books in California. I'm Tammy Trujillo.
6: Denver weather.
11: Your Denver Metro forecast this early Monday, Labor Day. Wishing you all a terrific day today. We're expecting partly sunny skies with afternoon showers and storms likely. May want to get your outdoor activities done early in the day. We'll see high temperatures right around 90 degrees. Showers and storms continuing before midnight tonight, remaining cloudy with lows in the low 60s. Then for Tuesday, early sunshine with afternoon showers and thunderstorms. Highs in the upper 80s, lows down into the lower 60s Tuesday night. Wednesday and Thursday, early sunshine with afternoon rounds of showers and storms each day, highs near 90. I'm meteorologist Patrice Sutter.
12: Current temperature?
13: 72 degrees.
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15: 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And generally speaking, it'll fall on this three-part analysis. How much does it cost? Who's going to pay? And will it achieve the stated objective? Generally speaking, it completely falls. How much is it going to cost? Who's going to pay? And will it work?
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0: Meanwhile, March, the month, yeah, we're not even a full week. Well, we're just over a full week in. And it's obviously been rather turbulent for many folks, with an immediate surge in stormy, wet weather, flooding, downpours, severe thunderstorms will again be the theme for at least part of this week. This persistent moisture-laden pattern continues across the central USA into the second full week of March, bringing with it the renewed risk of severe thunderstorms and flash flooding. Yeah, this next round of storms could trigger flooding from central Texas to southern Michigan and Ohio, particularly in areas that already picked up several inches of rain in recent days. So here we go, Monday. A classic spring setup takes shape. Storms are going to press eastward from Texas and Louisiana into parts of the southeast, but the most widespread, impactful activity comes our way closer to midweek, Tuesday into Wednesday, with rounds of heavy rain and thunderstorms sweeping across the plains, the Mississippi Valley, and Ohio Valley. Repeated soaking downpours may aggravate ongoing river flooding and accelerate runoff, creating travel delays and hazardous conditions on area roadways. A strengthening zone of low pressure will push east out of the southwest into the central states Tuesday, drawing a surge of warm, moisture-rich air north out of the Gulf. That influx of humidity is going to help fuel widespread thunderstorms, some capable of producing torrential rain. There will be an expansive corridor seeing drenching downpours as storm coverage expands from Wednesday into Wednesday night. The leading edge of the steady rain pressing into the Great Lakes and parts of the Northeast, with a trailing cold front that keeps showers and thunderstorms active from the Ohio Valley southward to the Gulf and Southeast Coast. Beyond the immediate threat of flash flooding, the longer-term concern will shift to rising rivers and streams in areas that face repeated rounds of storms from last week right on into this Wednesday. Rivers may already be running high. Additional rain in those areas could quickly push some waterways out of their banks. Large rivers such as the Red and Mississippi will see significant rises, although major flooding is not likely due to the low starting levels. Some of the smaller streams and tributaries may respond quickly to this heavy rain and overflow. Now, while some areas across Texas, Oklahoma, Arkansas, Louisiana were observing levels of severe to exceptional drought, according to the latest release from the Drought Monitor, the recent rainfall on the order of several inches will undoubtedly put a dent in those dry conditions, especially with more rain on the way. Drought conditions overall may be slowly be on the mend this month for some central portions of the USA. Meanwhile, yeah, we had some racing action over the weekend. I did not get to tune into the Phoenix NASCAR race, but looking at some of the highlights, almost looked like there was a little bit of a demolition derby going on this past day in Phoenix. Saw headlines in regards to tire issues. I guess Goodyear kind of comes under the spotlight, under the microscope. Why were the tires such a failure over the weekend there? You've got the breakdown from the lucky dog on the track. What went wrong with Goodyear tires in Phoenix was the headline this past afternoon. Then, of course, we kicked off the NHRA season. Eagle's going to give us a full report here. Looks like he did actually make it down to the races. You know, last year, Denny Hamlin's words drew a lot of attention when he actually defended wrecking his own driver, Bubba Wallace, at the Hollywood Casino 400. Yeah, on Sunday, "I am the driver," he simply said. Once the helmet goes on, friendships and team ties take a back seat. However, nobody comes close to Tony Stewart when it comes to being ultra-competitive. Tony says, "I'll wreck my mom to win a championship. I'll wreck your mom to win a championship. This isn't about friendships. Yeah, this weekend, it's for a national championship. We're going to go for it." Now, this was going back a few years ago as he sat beside Carl Edwards before heading into a championship race. This is back in 2011. Although more than a decade has since passed, Tony's racing character is undeterred. It now all comes to the Stewart versus Pruitt show. "We are racers. I literally don't care who's in the other lane, if it's her or anybody else. I want to put my foot on their throat till it turns blue and beaten to the other end." The brutally honest mindset from Tony Stewart perfectly captures the competitive spirit as we roll into the NHRA 2026 season, where he could indeed find himself racing directly against his own wife, Leah Pruitt. The husband-wife duo will both be competing, yes, starting, of course, this past weekend at the NHRA Gator Nationals in Gainesville, setting up one of the most unique storylines of the year. For the past two seasons, Tony's actually driven Pruitt's Top Fuel car while she stepped away from full-time competition. We know things look different this year. Yeah, Tony Stewart has moved to the newly formed Elite Motorsports Dragster team, led by Richard Freeman, while Leah officially returns to reclaim her seat. Stewart's racing resume hardly needs an introduction. Retired from NASCAR in 2016 as one of the sport's most accomplished drivers, famously becoming the only racer to win championships in both NASCAR and IndyCar competition. 5 years later, marrying Leah Pruitt, seemingly closing the chapter on his driving career, yet retirement didn't last forever. In 2024, Tony strapped the helmet back on, stepping in to drive while Leah took time away to start a family. The couple welcomed their son, Dom, in November of 24. Leah returned to the NHRA circuit last season, often traveling with Tony and supporting him throughout the schedule. Now, however, she's back where she actually belongs, behind the wheel, which means the possibility of a Stewart versus Pruitt showdown is no longer a hypothetical. If that happens, Stewart's already made one thing clear. Once the lights turn green, family ties don't matter, he says. Yeah, that would be something to see. I don't know. The opening race weekend is in the books. Did we see a Tony Stewart, Leah Pruitt rundown at any time over the weekend, Eagle? Oh, boy. Well, Eagle, you were going to give us a full report. He dozed off already. When you wake up, I expect a full report there. I apologize. All right. Industry headlines. Let's get a little bit of what's going on in the trucking industry behind us. The California Department of Motor Vehicles said the federal government has forced the cancellation of thousands of non-domiciled commercial driver's licenses. Officials said effective this past Friday, March 6, approximately 13,000 non-domiciled CDLs were canceled due to the requirements issued by the federal government. All affected CDL holders have received notification that their licenses are canceled, says the California DMV. These individuals must apply for a Class C license in order to continue to drive passenger cars now. Now, this after the Department of Transportation and California had clashed for months over the stricter new federal standards for non-citizen truck drivers and the enforcement of new English language rules. The FMCSA said that a federal audit, as we know, found more than 25% of non-domiciled CDLs issued by California had been issued unlawfully. Of course, January, the Department of Transportation revoked $158 million in transportation funding for failure to cancel thousands of improperly issued CDLs by the given deadline. Thousands of non-domiciled CDLs were set to be canceled on January 5, but that date was pushed back to this past Friday, March the 6th, after multiple lawsuits were filed. This federal administration is using their war on immigration to remove qualified, hardworking commercial drivers from our workforce who meet language and safety rules, says the DMV director, Steve Gordon. There are no guarantees that additional solutions will become available to help these drivers and their employers, but in the meantime, there are immediate actions they must take to get a Class C license to be able to drive regular cars at this point. Now, in a news release, the California DMV pushed back against the federal government on behalf of those who have now lost their licenses. Non-domiciled individuals are those who do not have citizenship or lawful permanent resident status and includes holders of various visas, refugees, and asylees. Federal law permits these individuals to obtain a CDL, contrary to misleading statements by the Trump administration. All the individuals issued non-domiciled CDLs had been granted work authorization by the federal government and were legally present in the United States at the time their license was issued. That's due to the previous administration giving work authorization to millions of these individuals who were flooding across the southern border from all over the planet. during Biden's four-year tenure there. It wasn't supposed to work like that. They just said, if you come across the border, check in with Customs and Border Protection, we'll get you work authorization. That has now changed. While a recent court ruling now allows affected individuals to submit a new CDL application, the federal government is barring the DMV from processing these applications at this moment, given that the DMV is compliant with state and federal law. It is incumbent upon the federal government to allow the DMV to process these applications and issue licenses to eligible drivers, they say. Yeah, the California DMV also detailed the status of the legal issues that forced the cancellation of the DM from the DMV. Yeah, the federal court rejected California's request for an emergency stay. DMV previously sought to issue corrected CDLs to affected drivers consistent with California and federal law, but was blocked from doing so by the Federal Motor Carrier Safety Administration. This past week, the U.S. Court of Appeals for the D.C. Circuit denied an emergency stay request by the DMV that would have allowed DMV to reissue corrected non-domiciled CDLs to eligible individuals without the risk of retaliatory action by the FMCSA. Now, the licenses of non-domiciled CDL holders not affected will remain valid until their current expiration date. However, these CDL holders will not be able to renew, get a replacement, or make any changes to their driver's license. In a separate decision also issued on March the 2nd, just last week, the Alameda County Superior Court issued a ruling in Doe versus the Department of Motor Vehicles. The decision requires DMV to allow these non-domiciled CDL holders who received a cancellation letter to reapply for a CDL following cancellation of their license, although the court ruling means the DMV must accept applications, the department is prevented from issuing non-domiciled CDLs until the FMCSA lifts that mandated pause. Now, all applications, they tell us, will remain pending for a maximum of 1 year until the DMV determines it can act on them. So really, the back and forth button heads, the battle between federal rulings versus the state of California is back and forth. But all right, hey, Eagle, how was your NHRA weekend?
1: Okay, let's try it again. Yeah, can you hear me now?
0: We got you, Eagle.
1: Okay, I'm still down here in Florida at Gainesville, but I'm at the hotel right now in Gainesville. That's where the NHRA was at today. I'll probably be rolling out tomorrow. Headed back, towards Texas. But yeah, Steve, before I get into NHRA, I'm just gonna say something right quick, cause I'm gonna get back to this. I got some real serious talk tonight about this situation with Iran and the oil and, the gas. This is some big time stuff that I'm about to say, and it's not good. Now, getting back to the, NHRA situation. It was a good afternoon. Good racing going on, good sunshine, not a drop of rain today. John Force, his racing team, who I support, John Force guy, his man won the race. Josh Hart won his first race for Force Racing in the top fuel. He won the top.

0: His wife is back in action now.
1: Right, right.
0: Leah, she back racing again. Well, she did better than he did. Tony, he didn't have a good weekend. But, like I said, there's a lot of big names coming back, you know, in the, top few. And I'm pretty sure Brittany, John's sister, daughter, she'll probably be back, next year, maybe 2 years from now, at least once she had a baby and yeah, she can't get it out of her blood. She was born to a race. You know, she said she's not going to do it no more, but I'd be shocked not to see her in the car again in the next couple of years, but she'll definitely be back. After she had a baby, just like Leah. So, but like I said, it was a good afternoon. It was a good race. You know, the NASCAR, I didn't get a chance to see that because that was going on at the same time as the, NHRA today. I forgot who won. Dave Blaney won. So, yeah. Ford driver. So, I didn't get a chance to see the action, but I'll probably watch the highlights of it, later on tonight or either tomorrow. See what took place in that race, but NHRA takes priority with me over NASCAR any day of the week. So, like I said, long as John Ford, as long as this man win, I'm happy. So it was a good trip, and I'm not sure where they race at next, but I wish I could get to it. But yeah, Steve. Now getting on to that something else, right quick. Getting on to this situation with the oil. This is, I'm gonna say this, Steve. I noticed as I was driving, Saturday. This, I know you got some owner operators that listen to your show. This here, Steve, I don't think I got passed by one owner operator truck yesterday. And that's because a lot of them guys are off the road. These diesel prices are getting to be sky high. Are getting to be sky high, over $5 a gallon, California. And I don't know why I don't know why any trucking company would even go to California. They already up to $8 a gallon, Steve, for regular fuel and diesel in the state of California. I'm a company driver, but if I was on an operator, where the hell I'd take my truck into California with those type of fuel prices. Now, here's how it goes, Steve. I support Donald Trump, and just about everything he does. And I'm still trying to see how things go. But okay, we know that this leader in Iran, he had to be eliminated. He had to be taken out. I've been saying this even before he did it. But the back part of this war, a lot of people are saying wasn't thought out, Steve. This is not good. Donald Trump, now when it goes to the Strait of Hormuz, he's got to give an ultimatum to whoever.
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4: People are dead and three critically injured after an Amazon cargo plane overran a runway at Miami International Airport Sunday. Officials say the Boeing 767 landed before leaving the runway and coming to rest near a road. The plane was operated by North Carolina-based 21 Air. It was flying from San Juan, Puerto Rico. The NTSB is sending a team to Miami to investigate. ICE arrests are surging under the Trump administration with nearly 50,000 arrests reported in July. That's the highest monthly total of the president's second term, according to government data. More than half of those arrested

0: had no criminal convictions or pending criminal charges. A second person has died at the Burning Man Festival in Nevada. The Burning Man Project said Craig Mann was found dead in his camp on Saturday afternoon. There's no word yet on the cause of death. This comes after a man in his mid-50s died after experiencing a medical emergency at the festival. Burning Man is scheduled to continue through the end of the day Monday. I'm Tammy Trujillo.
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2: Your Denver Metro forecast is early Monday, Labor Day. Wishing you all a terrific day today. We're expecting partly sunny skies with afternoon showers and storms likely. May want to get your outdoor activities done early in the day. We'll see high temperatures right around 90 degrees. Showers and storms continuing before midnight tonight, remaining cloudy with lows in the low 60s. Then for Tuesday, early sunshine with afternoon showers and thunderstorms, highs in the upper 80s, lows down into the lower 60s Tuesday night. Wednesday and Thursday, early sunshine with afternoon rounds of showers and storms each day, highs near 90. I'm meteorologist Patrice Sutter.
3: Current temperature,
4: 73 degrees.
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14: As well as insurance for cargo, eligible ships have to meet specific criteria set by the program. Now, this is meant to stabilize international markets and ensure the continued flow of energy and industrial supplies through the Strait of Hormuz. In a statement, Black said, I'm grateful to President Trump and Secretary Bessent for their support and approval of the DFC's plan to restore confidence in maritime trade. He added the reinsurance plan is intended to ensure shipments of oil, gas, liquefied natural gas, jet fuel, and fertilizer can safely transit the Gulf and reach the global markets. Now, they said they've already identified several U.S.-based insurance partners that will participate in the program. They didn't name the firms. Treasury officials and military planners at CENTCOM are continuing to coordinate the operational details. The big question, how long is it going to take to fully get this up and running here? Is it days? Is it weeks? Obviously, with each passing day, the prices are going to continue to rise. At the same time, Iran this past day kind of challenged President. You get a lot of big talk from these guys right now. I mean, yes, they are still launching drones, and they still apparently would have the capability, even with escorts, if we happen to miss one of these drones via, say, a destroyer trying to escort a tanker through. If that tanker gets hit, Iran kind of challenged President Trump. I dare you to deploy your naval vessels to escort tankers through the strait. Of course, the president alluded to that last week as well. According to state media, the Guard spokesperson Ali Mohammed Niani said, quote, Iran strongly welcomes the escort of oil tankers and that U.S. forces will be there for the crossing of the Strait of Hormuz. And we are, by the way, awaiting their presence. We recommend before making any decision, Americans remember the fire on the American supertanker Bridgeton in 1987, and the oil tankers that were recently targeted. There have been at least 9 vessels attacked since this whole operation started, but is that just big talk? I don't know. U.S. official CENTCOM says it won't be much longer where their ability, because we're taking out, military facility one after another after another. Limited. The drone strikes are down something like 90%. Missile strikes down 90% compared to where they were when they first started. But how long is it going to take, right? Right now, oil prices have been fluctuating sharply. They hit $119 a barrel several hours ago. At this moment, down to like $107. But the prices are going to, we're going to see higher prices before the prices start coming down, Eagle.
15: Yeah. Okay. Yeah. I appreciate this. They put me on. Now, listen, Steve. I'm gonna be real serious about this. I'm gonna say some things you might not like, you might not agree with, but it needs to be said because this is a very dangerous situation we got right now. Very dangerous. It's not just affecting people overseas. It's gonna affect the people in the United States of America. And this guy here, I understand that they, before I get to the oil, the straight right quick, I want to make this statement right quick. They said that they got a new leader, a new supreme leader, which is supposed to be the man whose son who got killed. Mm-hmm. This guy needs to be eliminated. That guy needs to be eliminated, Steve. He has the same ideas. He might be worse than his father. He might be worse than his father. We don't know what this guy's all about. This guy here, they can't allow him to get into power and run Iran. All this bombing and stuff will be for in vain if they allow a loser, if they allow his son to take power in Iran that can't stand. And now this other loud mouth that's talking, this guy that's making these videos saying that he's not afraid of the United States, that he's gonna do this, that he's gonna do that. They need to locate that guy and find out where he's at, mm-hmm. and put an end to that guy, because he's doing way too much talking. He's issuing way too many threats. He wished way too many threats, that guy there. He says that he wants to have some kind of peace. I mean, he said that he wasn't going to shoot any missiles into any other countries. And then an hour or two after he said that, he did the same damn thing they've been doing when the war first started, shooting missiles into Dubai and Saudi Arabia and other countries. This guy's nothing but a liar. These people can't be trusted. So if that's the case, that guy needs to be erased, because he's already shown that he can't be trusted. Now, getting to the Strait of Hormuz, I'm gonna be real blunt about this, Steve, real blunt. And this is a message to that guy, that loud mouth is running his mouth, and the supreme leader, his son, that's out there too. Hey, listen, if that oil needs to get moving, they got over 20 to 30 ships sitting in the Strait of Hormuz ready to roll out. But they can't roll out because they don't know if Iran is going to open fire on them. Well, here's how it goes, Steve. If I was Donald Trump, I would tell them point blank, we gonna send our Navy ships to escort these vehicles out of the Strait. Because, see, this is affecting America right now at this point. And they already talking about the oil overseas is opening it up over $110, $120 a barrel. That means that the price of diesel fuel, gasoline, is going to skyrocket in America. It could go up to $9 to $10 a gallon. I'm already seeing it out here on the road. It's $5 and more for diesel fuel, and we only a week into this thing. It's only going to get worse the longer them ships sit in that water over there. You have to be blunt with this guy, Steve. If the guys, I'll put it to him like this. If you shoot one missile at the United States Navy or a tanker as it's making its way through that strait, anything goes. All hell, you think you seen problems already with the bombs that we've been dropping, brother. You ain't seen nothing yet. If one American sailor or soldier is hurt in the process of escorting this oil out of that Strait of Hormuz, anything goes, and I can't say the word that I want to say, but anything goes at that point, Steve, because, see, this guy's affecting the global economy now at this point, and they're doing it on purpose, because they're purposely attacking oil refineries and other things. They're trying to set up, they're trying to ruin. They know that they can't win this war, but like they're just like a cornered rat, just like people say they're like a rat that's cornered. They just throwing out anything, because they know that they can't beat the United States. So now what they're trying to do is hurt the United States in their pocket, hurt the American people by shutting down the oil industry and shutting down, because they know that we need this oil and other countries, China and Russia, need it worse than we do. So at this point, see, that's the reason why it's such a dangerous situation. Mm. And when you got a situation like this, anything goes as far as I'm concerned. You can put insurance on the ships. You can do whatever you got to do. But like I said, that guy, he wants to issue threats. Well, here's a threat. Like I said, here's a threat for you, my man. If you, like I said, if you touch any ship that's making their way through the Strait of Hormuz, anything goes. And if you think you see hell in Iran, you ain't seen nothing yet. And I thank you for taking my call tonight.
16: All right, Eagle, good to hear from you. Glad you enjoyed the race in action there. Had a good weekend in Florida. About 15 before the hour. So, yeah, we highlighted oil prices. Yeah, kind of keeping an eye on things. And also I'm watching, you know, of course, the world indices, as they call it, the overseas markets. Everything down. South Korea seemed to be one of the hardest hit, kind of at the opening bell, having to pause trading a couple of times when they saw big-time drops. I guess one of the most significant factors impacting the sudden concern about Yeah, oil and gas. In Iran yesterday, Israel striking four oil storage facilities in Tehran. A massive toxic plume of smoke over the city. Iran subsequently striking a water desalinization plant in Bahrain. Later in the day, Iranian state television announcing the son of the Ayatollah who was killed in a strike the previous weekend has now been named the new supreme leader. And undoubtedly, yes, Eagle, as you said, I'm sure all eyes, the Mossad, the CIA, are trying to pinpoint where this guy is. I would venture he's probably deep underground. Not going to be surfacing anytime soon because he knows he's in the crosshairs next. In a social media post this past day, the president, President Trump, simply pointed out, don't panic, oil prices will drop rapidly when the destruction of the Iran nuclear threat is over. These prices we're paying right now is, as he put it, a small price to pay for peace. Only fools would think differently. So now as we now extend into the second week, oil tankers still effectively blocked from the Strait of Hormuz, analysts and investors getting a little more jittery, more concerned. Longer-term effects, what impacts will this have on the global economy? If that flow of oil from the Gulf remains constrained, a number of Middle East countries, including Kuwait, have also cut their crude output because, as we mentioned last hour, they simply don't have anywhere to store it. There's nowhere to put it right now. Let me see. Jim just chimed in. He said gas locally here in Chattanooga is up to $2.99 a gallon. So you haven't even surpassed the $3 mark. Rick in Columbus. He said Columbus is at $3.49. That's I had about a half a tank, but I went ahead and topped it off yesterday. That $3.49. Yeah, was the pump price here in Cincinnati. 844-844-3388. Clear lines on Monday, the Steve Summers Overnight Drive.
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0: I will say one thing we would have to really be cautious about. You know, seeing some of the photos and videos of a Chinese spy ship, which they say is cruising in international waters off the coast of Oman right now. Well, what are they doing? Well, according to officials, they are, quote, vacuuming up real-time data on every U.S. carrier, destroyer, F-35, and radar site in the Middle East, and piping that information straight to Iran. The United States sees it. We know exactly what they're doing, but you can't lay a finger on it. Because you strike a Chinese naval vessel, Beijing is now in the war. China boasts, you know, the world's largest navy by hull count, as they call it. I mean, one wrong move could turn this into from a regional fight to a global fight. Meanwhile, Iran is racking up a few hits that would otherwise be impossible on paper by striking a $300 million THAAD radar on Jordan's Muwafaq Salty Air Base. They struck that early in the conflict. Multiple AN-TPY-2 radars have been crippled, punching holes in regional missile defense. We saw precision strikes on the U.S. Embassy. The helipad inside Baghdad's ultra-secure green zone. If you think this is blind luck, not hardly. Chinese satellite firm Mizar Vision openly post imagery of American position. Russia feeds supply the same. Apparently, China and Russia are trying to help Iran with information. The massive radar domes and sensors, the Lawang 1, they track electromagnetic signatures and movements over thousands of kilometers, kind of erasing any element of surprise for U.S. operations. Iran's not guessing their coordinates. They're getting them fed to them live, from not one but two superpowers, while sailing under Beijing's protection. So you see, China doesn't need to fire a shot to just keep the ship on location. The U.S. is bombing Iran, but it's really, we're playing chess big time with China right now. And this gentleman says the chess board is entitled Untouchable. All right. On a lighter note, Eagle's going to go back and watch the racing action from Phoenix this past day. What the hell was the deal with tires? Goodyear practically spelled it out before the cars ever rolled on the track at Phoenix by saying the recommended tire pressures were not guesses. They posted along with a detailed chart showing the exact setup teams were expected to follow. Of course, once the race unfolded, chaos followed. Multiple drivers suddenly reporting flats during the same caution period. Michael McDowell believed his issue likely came from debris after the number four car brushed the outside wall, suggesting that debris on the track might have been responsible for several of the flat tires seen under yellow. About the same time, William Byron described feeling something unusual with the tire before it gave out. One lap later, meanwhile, Cole Custer was pushed to the garage after debris reportedly punched through his radiator. For the Phoenix weekend, Goodyear's data listed minimum cold pressures of 14 PSI on the left side tires, 30 PSI on the right front and 26 PSI on the right rear. Teams were limited to 10 total tire sets for the weekend, one for practice, one for qualifying, eight for the race. And those numbers were not random. The engineers had already simulated the loads, the heat, and the wear expected on the one-mile desert oval. When we come back, the list of drivers as dealing with the flat tires grew throughout the race. First, a news update, a service of industrial injection, heavy-duty diesel parts and solutions from injectors and pumps to turbochargers and engines. 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
7: Five people are dead and three critically injured after an Amazon cargo plane overran a runway at Miami International Airport Sunday. Officials say the Boeing 767 had landed before leaving the runway and coming to rest near a road. Five people were taken to the hospital, with two others suffering less serious injuries. The plane was operated by North Carolina-based Air 21. It was flying from San Juan, Puerto Rico. The NTSB is sending a team to Miami to investigate. ICE arrests are surging under the Trump administration, with nearly 50,000 arrests reported in July. Mark Mayfield has details.
8: That's the highest monthly total of the president's second term, according to government data. More than half of those arrested had no criminal convictions or pending criminal charges. The increase comes as ICE expands enforcement, including arrests at immigration check-ins, traffic stops, and airports. The administration says it's enforcing immigration law, while some lawmakers and immigration advocates question the growing number of arrests involving people without any criminal records. I'm Mark Mayfield.
7: U.S. envoys Steve Witkoff and Jared Kushner say they're very encouraged by an initial round of peace talks in Moscow and Kyiv. The two made the comment following discussions with Ukrainian leader Volodymyr Zelensky on Sunday, a day after holding talks with Russian President Vladimir Putin at the Kremlin. Witkoff called the discussion substantive and important. President Trump is set to speak both nights of the Republican National Committee's first ever midterm convention in Dallas this week. Trump was already set to deliver the opening night keynote speech. He'll now also deliver the closing address on night two. Vice President Vance will headline the second night's keynote. Trump said in August that he planned to attend both nights and was raring to go. RNC Chairman Joe Gruters has called the gathering a Trumpapalooza, reflecting its expansive agenda. The program features more than 100 items, including a showcase of candidates in key swing districts and sessions on banning stock trades by lawmakers, federal immigration enforcement, and contrast between Republican and Democratic policy agendas. I'm Tammy Trujillo.
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9: Your Denver Metro forecast this early Monday, Labor Day. Wishing you all a terrific day today. We're expecting partly sunny skies with afternoon showers and storms likely. May want to get your outdoor activities done early in the day. We'll see high temperatures right around 90 degrees. Showers and storms continuing before midnight tonight, remaining cloudy with lows in the low 60s. Then for Tuesday, early sunshine with afternoon showers and thunderstorms, highs in the upper 80s, lows down into the lower 60s Tuesday night. Wednesday and Thursday, early sunshine with afternoon rounds of showers and storms each day, highs near 90. I'm meteorologist Patrice Sutter.
10: Current temperature,
11: 73 degrees.
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5: Ronald Reagan understood that preserving liberty required more than defending it. It had to be taught. In his 1989 farewell address, Reagan warned America about the danger of losing its national memory. If we forget what we did, we won't know who we are. Reagan understood that a free nation cannot preserve principles its people no longer understand. Every generation must learn why America's freedoms matter, understand the sacrifices that secure them, and accept the responsibilities that come with self-government. Liberty cannot be simply inherited. It must be intentionally passed from one generation to the next. Because when we fail to teach the meaning of freedom, we eventually lose the will to preserve it. So, are we preparing the next generation merely to inherit liberty, or teaching them why it is worth preserving?
6: Opinions expressed by the hosts and guests on the following program are their own and do not necessarily reflect the views of Salem Media, its management, employees, affiliates, or advertisers. This content is intended for commentary and discussion purposes only, and the perspectives shared during the broadcast belong solely to the individuals expressing them. Portions of the following program are pre-recorded.
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8: You are like so many others listening in, and our one first-time caller. Who was that chimed in there Friday morning? Ross, I believe, or Russ. Said he'd been listening for years, decades. Yeah, just wanted to call in to tell us he was on his final run, hanging up the keys. So, Russ, probably not listening in tonight. But that was nice of me. So I wanted to call him and thank you for keeping me company, helping me stay awake during the overnight hours for so many years. All right, Kevin's on board. Morning, Steve, and the overnight crew. Crazy Ray. I just added Girl Scout cookies to the mix. It's the perfect snack. I mean, somebody's got to eat them, right? My one daughter put a note on the cookies asking me not to eat them all. Right? Almost impossible. I can vouch for that, Ray. Last week, I picked up 3 boxes of the peanut butter patties. That's my favorite Girl Scout cookie. Peanut butter patties. Out of 3 boxes, I think I ended up getting maybe 3 or 4 cookies in total. I put 2 boxes on the kitchen counter. It came in the next day. Gone. I mean, gone. Had one I stashed in the secret bunker. I think little Rowan found that box. Gone. You have to hide your Girl Scout cookies or they will disappear. All right, Sneakers is on board. Great show, Steve. Thank you to Hotshot Secret. Thumbs up out there. Captain Snacky, $3.49 a gallon in Columbus. That's gas. $4.99 for diesel right now. All right, we left off there. Yeah, what was the deal? Goodyear. So they had allocated 10 sets of tires for the entire weekend. The list of drivers dealing with flat tires slowly grew. Noah Gregson, Byron, Connor Zilich, all were in the middle of dealing with flats. They say part of the problem may have been the new power package as well. Teams began reporting brake rotors scattered across the track, raising concerns. Several drivers may have run over the day before. One of the rotors went straight through Cole Custer's grill, major damage to his car. Noah Gregson believed to have exploded a rotor on lap 159, leaving pieces of debris spread across the surface, bringing out the caution. Those scattered parts may have played a role in the wave of tire issues drivers experienced during the caution. Kyle Busch suffered the worst of it. He was in line to receive the free pass, which would have allowed him to get one of his laps back and rejoin the gap. Just as that opportunity opened, he suffered a flat tire, forcing the team to bring the car down pit road immediately. Due to the unscheduled stop, he had to give up the free pass, turning what could have been a lucky break into yet another setback in an already chaotic race, they say. That moment of frustration did not go unnoticed at home either. Apparently, Kyle's wife, Samantha, reacting to the situation on X, posting, "Welp. Had the free pass, but now another flat. Have to pit. It's been a day. One of those days." She kind of summed up the roller coaster afternoon as tire issues continued to pile up across the field. Chase Briscoe, who saw himself out in stage two, running third along Shane Van Gisenberg, as said, "We were slipping and sliding. It was only 80 more horsepower, but it felt like a lot more," talking about the new package. He went on to say, "Darlington is going to be out of control." You add the scorching Arizona sun, the extra horsepower in teams pushing the limits on pressure and grip, and the tire failure suddenly makes a lot more sense. Now, fixing the tire chaos at Phoenix Raceway is not impossible, but it's likely going to require a mix of team discipline, tire development, and rule enforcement. One of the simplest solutions is ensuring the team strictly follows the guidelines that are set by Goodyear. Many tire failures have been linked to teams running pressures below the recommended minimum and using aggressive camber settings, trying to get more grip. That kind of setup can make the car faster for a few laps, but puts extreme stress on the sidewall, increasing heat and the risk of sudden blowouts. Enforcing minimum pressure rules more strictly, or even checking them on pit road, could dramatically reduce tire failures. One other potential fix might be setting up adjustments by the teams themselves. Phoenix has a unique layout with the dog leg front stretch and asymmetrical quarters for teams to compromise on suspension settings. Many crew chiefs push the setup to the limit, trying to maximize speed on both ends of the track. That can overstress tires, especially when combined with more horsepower and braking loads. If you back off those extreme setups, that could help keep the tires alive over a long run. So, long story short, the solution isn't just better tires. It's a balance between smarter setups, stricter rules, and smarter race management. If all three aligned, Phoenix's tire drama would return from a safety concern into the kind of strategic challenge the teams actually enjoy. All right, that breakdown from the lucky dog on the track, which is a NASCAR site following all the news in NASCAR. The anonymous hippopotamus. Hey, we got a bit of a TikTok.
0: Yeah.
8: Are you near Delaware?
0: I'm on the east side of the Susquehanna River. I can't say I'm close to Delaware, but I'm on the east side of the Susquehanna River, so give her another shot.
8: Yeah, whatever cell you're in, it ain't liking it. Well, let's head on down to the Sunshine State, Florida. Morning, Philip.
9: Morning, buddy. I saw that race last night, and they did have a lot of tire failures, and they blew a lot of brakes up, too, a lot of junk on the track. One thing I don't like about Phoenix that they do is they run down the hill and they go down on the flat on the bottom of the track in mm-hmm. that one area. And I really don't like that. I wish they'd stay up on the track and just run the track, you know, and keep the line up on the track instead of running it down on that flat area. But they do that a lot to slingshot, diamond it a little bit so they can get around folks.
8: Mm-hmm.
9: I don't know if you noticed that one,
8: yeah,
9: buddy.
8: I didn't get to see the race, but yes, I know exactly what you're talking about. And I mean, a lot of times when you hit that flat, I mean, you're on the banking, and a lot of times you can lose it when you hit that flat surface all of a sudden trying to get back up. But it's it's the shortest distance around the track that's supposed to be the fastest. Isn't that what they say?
9: Yeah, it is the shortest distance, and to be quite honest about it, that's why Ryan Blaney did what he did yesterday, because when he was down there doing that mess, he was staying ahead of everybody, and that's what kind of did it, you know. When he was up on the, you know, up on the angle himself, staying up in there, he kind of lost a little bit here and there.
8: Mm-hmm.
9: But you could literally see the rubber coming off their tires yesterday. I mean, it was almost somebody like turning a tire on a lathe. You could see it, you know, you could literally see the rubber coming off of it. Also, if you look at that race toward the end of it, you could see a lot of the cars were rubbering up on the panels right where the numbers are on the side of the car. You could see that area there was getting so full of rubber, it wasn't ridiculous. I mean, some of the cars, it just literally was black, you know, from all that rubber being mm-hmm. flung up into it. I did watch a little bit of the qualifying for the Greater Nationals. Tony and them guys didn't get anything out of it, but, you know, him and Leah, man, they run almost identical times, Steve. Two totally different cars set up by totally two different guys, and the teams are totally different. Tony runs for opposing team, even though he owns Leah's team. And it was amazing to see him almost run identical lap times at Gainesville. Did you catch any of that?
8: I did not. Did not get to see any of the, I was kind of, I shared the story earlier where they said, yeah, we could see Tony and Leah actually going head to head. I guess that didn't happen yesterday.
9: No, that didn't happen yesterday. I think they both bailed out in their, I didn't see the final races, to see where they finished at or they were in the deal. But the one that really surprised me, now you remember Austin Proc, he raced for John Force, and he left John Force, and now he races for Bob Tasca. Now, it was a big deal about him leaving John Force, and they said that he was really gonna, you know, this would be a totally different thing for him going to Tasca, and he was one of the guys that was favored to be way up in that deal. But it's funny, he didn't qualify good enough. You know, he was eliminated in qualifying and sent him packing. And I was shocked when I seen it that he got that bailed out, you know.
8: Mm-hmm.
9: He just couldn't lay it down good enough, you know. And they had had an accident before he raced. The race before him, they'd had an accident. They had an oil lay down that wasn't very heavy. It was very light. They had two cars hit on the end. And he blamed it on NHRA, but then after he raced, Jack Beckman came up there and ran, who is a John Force driver, and he laid it down. And then the guy after him ran, and I mean, the lane was actually not that bad. I just think Austin got a little bit overzealous with what he was saying about it. You know, it said that they didn't clean it up right, but it was all about your staging, and I just think that's something that he's going to have to learn. You know, it's all about how you stage the car. If you know you've got oil on the left side, you kind of stage over to the right. You know, and that's what they did with Jack Beckman. They kind of saw it. The old guys that run that team, they, you know, hey, dude, we need to get over to the one side a little bit more. We don't want to run right up in the middle, you know, like you normally do when you've got Lowell lay down. So I think a lot of it was just his, he just wasn't experienced enough to notice it. You know what I mean? Or his team wasn't experienced enough to get him over to where he needed to be. But it was some good stuff. It was really good stuff. Good race day. And I want to thank the folks at Real Street. We went to their car show on Saturday afternoon. And, man, those folks put on a good show. Had a lot of cool cars there. They dynoed quite a few cars. They've got a four-wheel dyno, which means they can dyno anything from a Lamborghini to anything. So, I mean, it was amazing. They had a really good time there, me and my son did. And that's pretty much all I got, Steve. But how's the war going here, Steve? Are things still getting beat up, or what's going down?
8: Things are intensifying. We're striking more and more targets deep inside the country, deeper and deeper. And I don't know, the latest word from CENTCOM was advising any civilians that are anywhere near any location where military activity takes place, you know, military of Iran, to get away because they're going to be striking them. And some of these places are real close to civilian populations. So, I don't know. Oil prices jumped dramatically. I mean, have you seen it hit 120 earlier this morning when the markets kind of opened overseas. It's dropped back. Last I checked, it was like at 100, down to about 100 now. But I do see a headline where from just a few minutes ago via Bloomberg that says G7 reportedly mulls oil reserve release to ease prices. Maybe that's what the markets are seeing and saying that they're going to maybe do something. But it's been crazy on the oil markets.
9: Yeah, we're sitting down here anywhere between 324 and 350. You know, and I went yesterday and bought fuel, and it was about 322, I think. Yeah, bombing it. I mean, they were just in the. I never seen the gas station so full of pig. You know, I just hope that people don't start hoarding things like they did back, like they do in the hurricane times. You know, and that's what's going to be crazy. And $3.50 a gallon is not scaring me, but they're saying like $5.
8: Right.
9: You know, possibly in the summer. $5 for down here, I can just imagine what it's going to be like down in California. You know, California, that's probably like $7 or $8, you know? Not to mention, I saw yesterday our diesel was sitting at about $4.39 a gallon. I don't know. What's it sitting up in Cincinnati right now?
8: The diesel or the gas, did you say?
9: Diesel.
8: Diesel's closer to like $4.99.
9: Okay. Yeah, now that's where we got to watch. Because when that diesel goes up, those fuel surcharges go up.
8: Yep.
9: And they push that right on to the consumer. So we got to be paying close attention to that. I know I got a friend in the market. He told me he put everything in the cash. He took it right out of the market because the market just fell so much last week that he just couldn't handle it anymore. So, you know, there's a lot of people that are bailing out of the market. The markets are diving. Kind of interested to see how they play today, you know. So I hope things hold together. And I know they've got midterms coming up, so we'll have to see how it plays out, buddy. Well, you have a good day, buddy. I appreciate you having me. Thank you.
8: Thank you much, Philip. Yeah, I mean, the Democrats are right now jumping on that. Yeah, Chuck Schumer saying, yeah, telling Trump, hit the oil reserves, hit the SPR to try and bring prices down. Well, hell, we sucked 100 and how many million barrels out of it under the previous administration when the whole Ukraine-Russia war started. I'm seeing the headline here. G7 finance ministers will hold an emergency meeting Monday today to discuss a possible joint release of petroleum from reserves coordinated by the International Energy Agency as oil prices surge, according to the Financial Times. The ministers of Fatih Birol, the IEA executive director, will hold a call at 8:30 a.m. New York time, Eastern time, to discuss the impact of the Iran war. According to the report, three G7 countries, including the U.S., have expressed support for the idea. The 32 members of the International Energy Agency hold strategic reserves as part of a collective emergency system designed for oil price crisis. According to the report, some U.S. officials believe a joint release in the range of 300 to 400 million barrels would be appropriate. That would represent 25 to 30% of the 1.2 billion barrels in reserve.

0: All right. So I was listening to MRN radio there for the race yesterday because I got out in the late afternoon, and they were talking about the tires. And Goodyear, apparently last year, made a second tire for the early race in Phoenix, and it was a soft compound. So teams had a choice of running the original compound or the soft compound tire, and most everybody stayed with the other one. And then the fall race or the end of the season, wherever it was there, they only had the soft compound tire, which, as you said, had a lower tire pressure, and said that, you know, you can't, you know, you shouldn't go below the recommended pressures. And they had troubles with it, but they were hoping with the higher horsepower that it would fix the problem with the soft compound tire. And again, this race, the only thing they offered was the soft compound tires, and they had a limited number of sets. Apparently they didn't run as many sets of tires as what they normally do in a full race. So you had to run scuff tires if you ran out of tires, or if you wanted to hold off a sticker set of tires to the end of the race, you had to run a set of scuffs somewhere in the middle there. So anyways, there's a whole big thing about the tires down there in Phoenix, the way it all went down. So one other question for you here about your local area out there. Getting through the internet, I see an air museum there that has a whole bunch of big military planes in that. Have you ever been up to that whole big air museum up there in Dayton they got everything in the space shuttle? Wow. I'll tell you what, looking at Google Map there, that takes up a lot of real estate up there. So is that all part of Wright-Patterson
1: it's the Wright-Patterson Air Force Museum. It's spectacular. It's been a few years since I've been there. Matter of fact, there are items being displayed in that museum submitted by Uncle Forrest here. Probably been 20-plus years ago when he was still with us and came up, and he took some of the stuff from his time working with, of course, he worked with several presidents and actually flew on one of the planes that was on display there, the Air Force One plane that's on display. But yeah, hold the thought there. 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
4: Five people are dead and three critically injured after an Amazon cargo plane overran a runway at Miami International Airport Sunday. Officials say the Boeing 767 had landed before leaving the runway and coming to rest near a roadway. Hawaii is preparing for heavy rain and flooding as a major hurricane moves closer to the islands. Hurricane Lowell is packing maximum sustained winds of 120 miles per hour as it turns about 500 miles southwest of Honolulu. It's the third storm system to threaten Hawaii in roughly as many weeks. Forecasters expect it to be at Category 2 strength when it makes its nearest approach, passing west of Kauai Monday night or Tuesday morning. A new Miss America has been crowned. The 99th Miss America pageant was held in West Palm Beach, Florida on Sunday. Miss Texas, Reagan Hutsell, beat out contestants from all 50 states, plus D.C., Puerto Rico, and the U.S. Virgin Islands. Miss Louisiana, Shelby Bordelon, was named first runner-up. I'm Tammy Trujillo.
5: Denver weather.
4: Your Denver Metro forecast this early Monday, Labor Day. Wishing you all a terrific day today. We're expecting partly sunny skies with afternoon showers and storms likely. May want to get your outdoor activities done early in the day.

0: We'll see high temperatures right around 90 degrees. Showers and storms continuing before midnight tonight, remaining cloudy with lows in the low 60s. Then for Tuesday, early sunshine with afternoon showers and thunderstorms. Highs in the upper 80s, lows down into the lower 60s Tuesday night. Wednesday and Thursday, early sunshine with afternoon rounds of showers and storms each day, highs near 90. I'm meteorologist Patrice Sutter.
1: Current temperature,
2: 73 degrees.
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9: Crude, which is the global benchmark. We do know crude prices spiking to their highest level in 14 years, above $100. Last time we saw that was after Russia invaded Ukraine. The market woke up to the sound every macro trader dreads. The oil alarm bell, they say. And this time it wasn't just a polite chime. It was a fire siren, according to SPI Asset Management in a commentary here a matter of hours ago. Surging oil and gas, if they persist, could cascade through the global economy, complicating matters for countries still adjusting to higher tariffs on exports to the U.S. under President Trump. Senior officials of Southeast Asian countries were meeting this week in Manila, the Philippines, where they're expected to discuss ways to counter the shock from higher energy costs. You know, we've seen oil prices up more than 60%. As this war, now in its second week, has ensnared countries and places critical to the production and movement of oil and gas from the Persian Gulf. I believe it was, who was that, Roki? Somebody had shared just a few minutes ago via the Facebook or YouTube. It was Crazy Ray said, Saudi Arabia spoke out here within the past hour. Reported by the London Guardian, condemning reprehensible Iranian attacks on Gulf states, Saudi Arabia condemning what it calls Iran's reprehensible, unjustifiable aggression against the kingdom and other Gulf states. Of course, on Sunday, the Israeli Defense Forces said they had launched a new wave of attacks across Iran. You know, we had the report, you know, supposedly at some point over the weekend, Iran's president, not the Ayatollah, not the new guy that's going to be setting in for the Ayatollah, the Ayatollah, the supreme leader, pretty much, he's the one that makes all the ultimate decisions, yes or no. They also have a president, which is more or less, you know, kind of the puppet of the Ayatollah or the supreme leader. But the president had spoke out over the weekend, kind of promising other Gulf countries, surrounding countries, apologizing. I should apologize to the neighboring countries that were attacked by Iran on my own behalf, he said. From now on, they should not attack neighboring countries or fire missiles at them unless we are attacked by those countries. I think we should solve this through diplomacy, he said. Of course, Eagle mentioned within a matter of hours, you know, several other Gulf state countries were hit again. I think this comes down to you've got the chain of command, the military, the leadership in the military is in complete shambles. I don't think the right hand knows what the left hand is doing or vice versa. Yeah, leaders in one province have no idea what the president's saying. Oh, we weren't supposed to fire on them? Okay, I didn't know. The president, President Trump, responded to his comments over the weekend, stating that his apology was a direct result of the relentless U.S. and Israeli attacks. Iran, which is being beat to hell. That was his quote. It's apologized and surrendered to its Middle East neighbors, promised they will not shoot at them anymore. Now, I said, it's the first time that Iran's ever lost in thousands of years. Iran is no longer the bully of the Middle East. They are the losers of the Middle East. All right, so the president warned Iran would be hit very hard, which they were over the weekend. And that continues. New waves. 844-844-3388. Well, Buckwheat, how's your week starting out?
10: Oh, it's starting out fine. yesterday, I went out for a walk down to the creek, and it was like 28 degrees warmer than what it was on Saturday. I mean, it felt really, really nice.
9: Yes.
10: It was actually warmer outside than it was inside my house, and I had the heat on.
9: Wow.
10: Anyhow, I just you know, they always, when the oil price is dropping, and then the gas price at the gas station stays high, they say, well, it takes 5 to 6 weeks, you know, for the cheaper crude to come through and that. But it seems like some people are getting a little antsy raising the price so quick. But anyhow, it's our company that I work for, we do actually have a fuel island, and we allow people from the outside to come in and fuel up. You know, you have your card and that. And this morning, yesterday, I fueled up when I got back, and it was $4.41 a gallon for diesel. And this morning, it was still $4.41. So our company's not raising the price. So, you know, if the drivers in our area want to come and you know, get cheaper fuel, they're more than welcome to it, you know. But anyways, yeah, a horse brother's there was talking about names of horses, and I had to laugh a couple years ago. Ashton Mario Kart during the summer would go to a place where they had horse therapy, and you know, and they gave him a horse named Patience. Well, there was a problem. Patience didn't have patience to deal with Ashton Mario Kart's loud noises and stuff, and excitement and stuff, so they had to give him the horse named Stormy. You know, Stormy was able to handle Ashton. But anyhow, that was just funny how
9: right.
10: Names don't always mean anything. But yeah, this past weekend, where our church had a annually first weekend of March, we have a men's weekend. You know, we go to a campground, and which is in Southern Lancaster County there, and so I put it on Google to see which way the quickest way to get down there, and right now, right there at we're 222 and 30 meet Lancaster. They're doing construction, and it always backs up there. So Google went and took me down the east side of Lancaster, and we went past the town that Heatwave was talking about last week. We went through Intercourse.
9: Okay.
10: And, yeah, it was sort of intriguing as I continued on my journey. I came through Paradise, and then, well, after you go through Intercourse, and you come to Paradise, and then there was Paradise Elementary School, which is, I guess, is a result of going through Intercourse. But I just happened to think of the, if I would have went the other way, about 10 miles away from Intercourse, there's a town named Blue Ball. And about 20 miles northeast of Blue Ball is a town in Pennsylvania called Virginville. So, yeah, it's just thinking about these strange names and how in the world do they get these names. My one son lives in a town called Honeybrook, which was a derivative of the Indian word named Sweetwater. And it used to be named Waynesburg, but when the railroad came through back in the 1800s, they had to change the name of the town because there was another town out in western Pennsylvania named Waynesburg, and they had the freight kept getting mixed up. So the Honeybrook had to change their name to a different name, you know, so they chose Honeybrook. But, yeah, so this here weekend we actually play games and, yeah, have some spiritual instruction and stuff. One of the things, they have lots of food there, and I sort of like gained 4 pounds in 2 days, you know, but anyhow, we'll have to work that off. But, yeah, one of the games we played, have you ever heard of Rook?
9: Yes, I have.
10: Yes, well, we played a tournament, Rook tournament, and Buckwheat won the Rook tournament. You know, so, yeah, I was pretty excited about that. We got a $50 gift card to go along with it, so that's going to be nice. But, yeah, so... Anyhow, I just hope this year, this war and stuff like that will be settled quickly. This past weekend, I scoured the internet and I came up with Iran put out a post that they killed 300,000 of American soldiers at, I think it was Abdi Gray, or something, a military base over there, and the truth of the story was that they did fire like 200 and some drones and 100 missiles, and well, only like one or two of them hit anything, so yeah, I guess there was some damage, but yeah, there's a lot of news that comes out that
9: fake,
10: you know, it's not quite altogether accurate. And I suspect it's on both sides, but anyhow, so, yeah, we're looking for a warm day today. They're calling for 70s for the first 3 days this week. And, yeah, so, yeah, it's going to be nice. Get off the winter chill and get some heat in your bones. And, but, yeah, we're on our way to New York City again, you know. We got bacon and ham and lamb and even some frozen soup on here and cackleberries. And, yeah, we got a nice conglomerate of food there for the New York City people. And, yeah, we'll try to keep them fed. And, yeah, you're out there at least it's working a little bit, but you can't hear the phone calls through the app. But I guess you said it's because it's getting a video feed off the camera or something. But, yeah, so anyhow. But all right, well, I can't help you with that because I don't know nothing about electronics.
9: Yeah, and, right.
10: Yeah.
9: I did get a message from Brian a couple hours ago. I think the app is now on the what they call the backup feed. So it's a replay, I think, there. But he said he's going to contact me about 10 o'clock this morning. All right, we'll take a few additional steps. He said, I'm sorry. Sorry, man. 844-844-3388. The Steve Summers Overnight Drive.
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0: series of deadly storms. Yeah, rolling into the weekend, Friday in particular. 8 total fatalities. Michigan being the hardest hit. Yeah, with the weekend storms. Forecasters keeping a very close eye on Tuesday and Wednesday of this week. From the live storm chasers, their latest update here just a bit earlier. They're now highlighting a significant severe threat Tuesday afternoon through the overnight hours. With storms capable of producing tornadoes, some may be strong EF2 plus tornadoes, very large hail. They're saying hail tennis ball size, and damaging winds. All right, the breakdown. Scattered severe thunderstorms forecast Tuesday from the southern plains into the southern Great Lakes region with all severe hazards possible. A complex setup could produce a bimodal severe weather event with two primary corridors where the greatest potential may develop. Corridor number one from northern Missouri into northern and central Illinois and northwest Indiana may see the greatest tornado potential. Increasing moisture and instability combined with strengthening wind shear, differing wind directions at differing levels of the atmosphere, could support supercell thunderstorms capable of producing very large hail and tornadoes. As the evening progresses, storms may begin to organize into lines along the advancing cold front, bringing a damaging wind threat overnight. More of a straight-line wind scenario. Corridor number two will develop across Texas along the dry line Pacific front by mid to late afternoon. Some of the initial supercells could produce large hail around 2 inches and a couple tornadoes before storms potentially grow into clusters during the evening. Late afternoon, timing-wise, storms begin developing along the dry line. Yet through the evening, supercells capable of tornadoes and very large hail. Overnight, storms may organize into lines with damaging winds. Severe storms may continue into the nighttime hours. So please do not sleep naked. That's their quote. All right, let me see, 844-844-3388. Last week, Friday, I believe it was, you may have heard some rumors, rumblings, reports of the U.S. stockpile as far as weapons, munitions running low. Yeah, we're expending too much, and we're going to run out to fight the fight. President Trump taking to Truth Social, stating, quote, "We just concluded a very good meeting with the largest U.S. defense manufacturing companies where we discussed production and production schedules. They have agreed to quadruple production of the exquisite class weaponry in that we want to reach as rapidly as possible the highest levels of quantity. Expansion began 3 months prior to this meeting. Plants and production of many of these weapons are already underway. We have a virtually unlimited supply of medium and upper medium grade munitions, which we are using as an example in Iran and recently used in Venezuela. Regardless, however, we have also increased orders at these levels. The companies represented were the CEOs of BAE Systems, Boeing, Honeywell Aerospace, L3Harris Missile Solutions, Lockheed Martin, Northrop Grumman, and Raytheon. The meeting concluded with another meeting scheduled in 2 months. States all over the country are bidding for these new plants. Thank you for your attention to this matter. So literally, virtually all the big names in weaponry and munition developments joining in on that conversation Friday. It's 844-844-3388. 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
17: Five people are dead and five more injured, three of them critically, after an Amazon cargo plane overran a runway at Miami International Airport Sunday. Officials say the Boeing 767 was operated by North Carolina-based 21 Air and was flying from San Juan, Puerto Rico. The NTSB is investigating. Hawaii is preparing for heavy rain and flooding as a major hurricane moves closer to the islands. Hurricane Lowell is packing maximum sustained winds of 120 miles an hour as it turns about 500 miles southwest of Honolulu. Forecasters expect it to be at Category 2 strength when it makes its nearest approach, passing west of Kauai later tonight or tomorrow morning. President Trump is set to speak both nights of the Republican National Committee's first-ever midterm convention in Dallas this week. Trump was already set to deliver the opening night keynote speech, but he'll now also deliver the closing address on night two. Vice President Vance will headline the second night's keynote. The program features more than 100 items, including a showcase of candidates in key swing districts and sessions on banning stock trades by lawmakers, federal immigration enforcement, and contrasts between Republican and Democratic policy agendas. The USS Lincoln has left Thailand and is now on its way home. Free Tennis has details.
18: After a five-day docking in Thailand, the U.S. Navy says the USS Abraham Lincoln is on the move. It left Thailand Sunday with about 5,000 sailors and Marines on board. According to Cruising Earth website, the ship is underway with a reported destination of Naval Air Station San Diego. It's expected to arrive in late September or early October. The Navy says the planned stop in Guam will no longer happen. I'm Bree Tennis.
17: A new Miss America has been crowned. The 99th Miss America pageant was held in West Palm Beach, Florida on Sunday. Miss Texas, Reagan Hutzel, beat out contestants from all 50 states, plus D.C., Puerto Rico, and the U.S. Virgin Islands. Miss Louisiana, Shelby Bordelon, was named first runner-up. I'm Tammy Trujillo.
15: Denver weather.
19: Your Denver Metro forecast is early Monday, Labor Day. Wishing you all a terrific day today. We're expecting partly sunny skies with afternoon showers and storms likely. May want to get your outdoor activities done early in the day. We'll see high temperatures right around 90 degrees. Showers and storms continuing before midnight tonight, remaining cloudy with lows in the low 60s. Then for Tuesday, early sunshine with afternoon showers and thunderstorms. Highs in the upper 80s, lows down into the lower 60s Tuesday night. Wednesday and Thursday, early sunshine with afternoon rounds of showers and storms each day, highs near 90. I'm meteorologist Patrice Sutter.
20: Current temperature,
21: 73 degrees.
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0: It. Foundations of Freedom, a look at America's founding principles and the leaders who shaped our nation.
1: Ronald Reagan understood that preserving liberty required more than defending it. It had to be taught. In his 1989 farewell address, Reagan warned America about the danger of losing its national memory. If we forget what we did, we won't know who we are. Reagan understood that a free nation cannot preserve principles its people no longer understand. Every generation must learn why America's freedoms matter, understand the sacrifices that secured them, and accept the responsibilities that come with self-government. Liberty cannot be simply inherited. It must be intentionally passed from one generation to the next. Because when we fail to teach the meaning of freedom, we eventually lose the will to preserve it. So, are we preparing the next generation merely to inherit liberty, or teaching them why it is worth it?
3: Opinions expressed by the hosts and guests on the following program are their own and do not necessarily reflect the views of Salem Media, its management, employees, affiliates, or advertisers. This content is intended for commentary and discussion purposes only, and the perspectives shared during the broadcast belong solely to the individuals expressing them. Portions of the following program are pre-recorded.
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14: Would that actually have an impact on prices at the pump? That's a question to ask. Now, they're saying that release in 2022 was estimated to have lowered gas prices anywhere from 17 to 42 cents per gallon. I guess when every penny counts, but at what cost? Yeah, as we saw with that past release, once all the oil's out of the reserve, at some point in time, you got to find a way to put it back. And that's where the cost factor comes into play. Here just a few months ago, we were at a level. Prices per barrel where it would have been very cost effective to replenish that oil. I know that we had made purchases, I can't recall the exact numbers off the top of my head, but as we're now seeing per barrel prices close to $100, that gives security for the drilling operations, the fracking operations in particular here in the U.S., which is much more expensive per barrel to get the oil out of the ground versus some of those Middle Eastern countries. They can pull oil cheaply, very cheaply out of the ground. So that should be, I guess, a bit, at least in the short term, an incentive to frack, baby, frack, or drill, baby, drill. But how low will the prices go once all the dust is settled? What else could we do to bring down prices? One representative Friday proposed maybe suspending the 18.4 cent per gallon federal gasoline tax through October 1st to maybe help bring down prices a bit. Political analysts have said a persistent rise in fuel prices could obviously hurt President Trump's fellow Republicans in the November midterm elections. This comes in the form of legislation due to be introduced in the Senate sometime this week, apparently. The legislation, if enacted, would direct the Treasury Department to monitor the tax suspension in a bid to ensure that the savings are passed on to consumers in the form of lower gas prices. Yeah, the White House didn't respond to request for comment as of Friday. Yeah, the president, in an interview Thursday, said that he wasn't really concerned about rising gas prices. At the time, kind of brushing things off, if they rise, they rise, but it's a small price to pay for eliminating the potential nuclear threat from Iran. Now, they did say the administration is considering various actions aimed at combating rising energy prices in light of the war. U.S. officials racing to blunt the political and economic impact. 844-844-3388. Let's see. Eagle, you hanging with us?
2: Yeah.
14: Hey, welcome back.
2: Yeah,
14: we got you.
2: Okay, yeah, I'm still here. I wanted to talk about some more things concerning the gas, Steve. I heard some news on this mother trucker guy, this Asian guy that does videos. Maybe you can check and see. They're saying that another trucking company is shutting down over the weekend, from what he's saying. Company out of Springfield, Missouri, called RBX or something, said that they shut down over 200 trucks. Over 200 trucks were shut down. I don't know. They said bankruptcy or something. I don't know if this is true, but that's what the Asian guy said on his on YouTube. Now, okay, Steve, this here is gonna. When I started driving trucks, Steve, back in 1998. Over 25 years ago, there were owner operators all over the road when I started driving. Truck drivers, there were companies, there was a lot of guys, but those guys are almost extinct now. And I believe with this fuel thing that's going on now, it's going to put a lot of people out of business, Steve. Either they're just going to stop driving the truck until things clear up in Iran. With these prices, there's no way you can make a, it's going to be hard to really make a profit unless you get a good fuel surcharge and discounts what you fuel and everything. And a lot of people are saying that's not going to even help. But that's not going to even help. You know, I got a friend that he's one of these lease drivers, and I'm going to have to talk to him in the next couple of days and see what's going on, see if he's making any money, with this current fuel situation, because it's only going to get worse. Like I say, I got 200 gallon tanks on my truck, this freight liner I'm driving, and I fueled up a couple of days ago, and that was the total. You can look on the videos on TikTok. It's costing up to $700 right now, $780, almost $800 for 200 gallons of fuel. And if it gets higher, if it's just up to $5, $6, $7, $8 a gallon, you're looking at $1,000. Easily to put 200 gallons worth of fuel in your truck, and that's gonna put a hurt on the man that little man. That's almost push him out of the business, because that $1,000 fuel expense is gonna hurt anybody's pocketbook, Steve. And that's the reason why I told you earlier that they got to get this war. That doesn't have to end. I can keep going on, but somehow they got to get that strait of Hormuz open and get these ships moving, so they can get this oil free. You can't let the Iran hijack that oil, because that's what they're trying to do now. They want to hurt the United States. They know, like I said before, they know they can't defeat us militarily. And Donald Trump, please don't put no boots on the ground, because the guy. Whether, this loser that's on the video, this tough guy that's talking, he said they waiting on the United States. I don't know if that's true or not. A lot of people saying it's a setup. If Trump put those American boots on the ground, it's not necessary to do that. Let them people, let Israel, if they want to fight, because we're helping them out. They can put boots on the ground, they people. But no American soldiers should be hitting the ground in this war, Steve. We can fight from the air. We can do it with the Navy and the Air Force. It's not necessary for the Marines or the Army to step foot in Iran. As far as I'm concerned, I don't want to see no American blood spilled in this country. They already brought 6 bodies back already. We don't want to see no more people coming back home in caskets. So hopefully Donald Trump will not make that a very bad move by putting boots on the ground. Now, let's talk about the midterm, Steve. Let's just be honest about this. I told you this a couple of weeks ago. This is definitely going to hurt Donald Trump and the Republicans. This is going to hurt real bad, especially with them. If these prices of fuel keep getting higher and higher, somebody told me that a guy said that a loaf of bread in California is $4, $5, $6 for a loaf of bread. And it's only going to get worse. If these gas prices, I'm already seeing it on the internet with these TikTok videos, people making videos of the gas pumps, and they making jokes about it, that meter is ticking. And if it keeps getting worse like this, Steve, people are not going to vote for Donald Trump, because they're going to say, well, he made a promise that he wasn't going to get us involved in no wars. He made a promise he's going to get the gas down, which he did do, even the food prices and other things. But now it's starting to skyrocket, and it's going to be way too close to the midterms. And American people, they think with their heart instead of their head. And, they're gonna act on response. They're gonna say, hey, I'm paying $6, $7, $8 for gasoline. Ain't no way in hell I'm Donald Trump doing his job. I'm going with the other side. Yep. So I'm hoping people won't be that stupid, but that's what it looks like right now. He started this war at a very bad time, coming up on the midterm. So this could affect Donald Trump and the Republicans in midterm. Because people, like I said, I'm going to repeat this one more time. Americans think with their heart, not with their head. And I thank you for taking my call.
14: Eagle, you're so correct on that. And at the same time, if we could get this wrapped up in a matter of weeks and prices come down, things improve, Americans also typically have rather short-term memories. When it comes to everything's about what's going on at any given moment. If you've got 6 months of clarity between things being tough and things improving dramatically, there's a big question mark looming there. If this drags out, though, seeing reports here this early Monday, Iran apparently unleashing a massive missile barrage on Israel. Yeah, overnight skies above Israel turning into a war zone as Iranian ballistic missiles rain down in one of the largest barrages of this conflict. Footage shared widely showing glowing streaks tearing across the night. Multiple impacts reported in and around Tel Aviv. Stating Iran launched more than 180 missiles in retaliation for Israel's Operation Roaring Lion strikes, targeting nuclear facilities and missile bases. Now, it says Israeli defenses intercepted roughly 90% of the incoming projectiles, but falling debris and several direct hits caused injuries, shattered windows, fires in some residential areas. Casualties are mounting on both sides. Neither capital, a.k.a. Tehran or Tel Aviv, apparently is sleeping tonight. And that's been the trend. Meanwhile, it's 844-844-3388. All right, Vic, got you coming up here momentarily. Industry headlines for many small business owners. One junk lawsuit could mean the end of the road, out of business. Even if they did nothing wrong, the cost of fight litigation can be so high that owners feel forced to settle. Trial lawyers know that, and they use it. Now there are state lawmakers digging into who's really funding these lawsuits. Yeah, the actions benefit trucking operations. OWIDA said the truck drivers and the companies that hire, represent, or insure them are often slammed with costly personal injury claims. These bills don't just hit trucking. They ripple through the entire supply chain. OWIDA also warns that some lawsuits are backed by outside investors chasing big payouts that can drag out cases and drive costs even higher. At the very least, the association says juries and courts should know when a lawsuit is being bankrolled by outside money. Over the past year, at least six different states have cracked down on what they call lawsuit funding. More could be on the way. New York just stepped in. Governor Hochul signed a new law that sets clear rules for consumer litigation funding and demands full disclosure before anyone signs a deal. The industry used to be the Wild West with no rules. Bad actors moved in, charged sky-high fees, and played dirty. Starting June 17, that changes. The new law caps the amount of funding companies can take. They can collect no more than 25% of a case's gross recovery. Funding companies must also register with the state and prove they meet standards for character and fitness. They cannot mislead people in ads, and they can't meddle in settlement decisions. Supporters say the law reins in abuse and helps make sure victims don't lose big chunks of their payout to the hidden players. Rhode Island, lawmakers there weighing their own crackdown. Senate Bill 2494 would require litigation funders to register with the state. Supporters say that kind of transparency is badly needed, especially for small businesses that struggle to fight lawsuits backed by deep pockets. The bill would force funders to clearly spell out fees, cancellation rights, and other contract details. It would also ban them from paying referral fees to lawyers or medical providers. And in personal injury cases, the existence of outside funding would no longer be hidden. Senator Victoria Goo said it's time to act on litigation financing. This has grown from a niche business to a major source of money for lawsuits. This is trying to put some common sense consumer protections. That bill is still in committee. Lastly, in the state of Missouri, lawmakers, they're going even further, especially when it comes to foreign money. House Bill 3205 would block foreign players or their frontmen from funding lawsuits in the state. It would also require funders to share legal responsibility for cost or penalties tied to the cases they bankroll. Break the rules, it would mean serious penalties, even a felony charge for willful violations involving foreign actors. Any deal made in violation of the law would be tossed out. Representative Dave Castile says Missourians deserve to know who is really behind a lawsuit. Now, there's a separate bill in the Senate, Senate Bill 881, that would also make litigation funders jointly responsible for court-ordered costs. It would ban anyone tied to foreign entities from taking part in lawsuit funding. Senator Curtis Trent is the bill's sponsor. He said the bill aims to target hostile, frivolous litigation. Increasingly, you have bad faith foreign actors willing to use our court system as a sword against Missouri businesses. This would stop that practice. That bill has cleared the committee, now awaits more action in the House. I'm not really familiar with foreign funding, litigation funders. All right, 24 past the hour. All right, let's get started with Vic here on a Monday. Thanks for hanging in there. What's happening, Vic?
4: Oh, a whole lot of everything, a lot of stuff that I was hoping wouldn't happen. It is happening. It'll be interesting to see whenever all the big money comes back about 8 o'clock this morning.
14: Yes. And
4: somebody's been selling Bitcoin at 10 o'clock every day. They're trying to look into that. See what, you know, you've seen the big swan dive that Bitcoin's taken. I think it's last time I looked at it, I think it was down around $60,000-$70,000 or something like that. But it's hard for me to believe that China and Russia and some other people that are enemies of the United States aren't deliberately jacking up these oil prices. And I don't know if the United States still has their economic warfare program, but I would think that they would be taking a long, hard look at it, see if the markets are being manipulated and who's facilitating that. Because at one time, they wouldn't allow any communist country, Marxist country, to trade on the markets, and somewhere along the line, they allowed them in, and we've had a lot of confusion ever since. Mm-hmm. But the other thing you were mentioning about the tax.

0: But at the end of the year, you had to make up the difference there. Indiana had some sort of a form, if I recall right. So actually, when you waited to get to Indiana to fuel up, you'd wind up paying more for fuel than if you had just fueled in Ohio. And in West Virginia, they used to be out of the world on their taxes, and they always reflected that on the pump. And I think they have to reflect the sales taxes, too, on that. So there's a whole lot there to sort out. But back to the oil thing and the SPR and all that, you remember that a lot of people had bought oil back there. It was 2018 or whenever. And when oil actually went below zero because they couldn't find any place to store the oil, the oil tankers, they had been filled up, and the different sites that where they could what you would call delivery points for the oil, they were filled up. Of course, the big one was in Cushing, Oklahoma. But I never did get a full explanation on that, because usually in that situation, they should have called a force majeure to where people didn't have to honor that contract. And the other thing was, there was space in the SPR at that time, and why they just didn't pipe that oil there that they had in Cushing over into the different SPRs.
1: Mm-hmm.
0: I mean, that thing just stunk to high heaven.
1: Mm-hmm. 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
4: President Trump is set to speak both nights of the Republican National Committee's first-ever midterm convention in Dallas this week. Trump was already set to deliver the opening night keynote speech. He'll now also deliver the closing address on night two. Vice President Vance will headline the second night's keynote. A second person has died at the Burning Man Festival in Nevada. The Burning Man Project said 60-year-old Craig Mann was found dead in his camp on Saturday afternoon. The cause of death has not been released. This comes after a man in his mid-50s died earlier after experiencing a medical emergency at the festival. Spider-Man Brand New Day is still number one at the domestic box office for the sixth straight weekend. Brand New Day earned $18 million as of Sunday and is on track to rake in a total of $23 million through the Labor Day holiday. The fourth installment in the Tom Holland-led franchise has now pulled in an estimated $2.4 billion globally. That makes it the third biggest release ever, behind 2009's Avatar and Avengers Endgame. I'm Tammy Trujillo.
5: Denver weather.
4: Your Denver Metro forecast this early Monday, Labor Day. Wishing you all a terrific day today. We're expecting partly sunny skies with afternoon showers and storms likely. May want to get your outdoor activities done early in the day. We'll see high temperatures right around 90 degrees. Showers and storms continuing before midnight tonight, remaining cloudy with lows in the low 60s. Then for Tuesday, early sunshine with afternoon showers and thunderstorms. Highs in the upper 80s, lows down into the lower 60s Tuesday night. Wednesday and Thursday, early sunshine with afternoon rounds of showers and storms each day. Highs near 90. I'm meteorologist Patrice Sutter.
6: Current temperature,
7: 73 degrees.
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0: fall on this three-part analysis. How much does it cost? 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Generally speaking, it completely falls. 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Who's going to pay? And will it work?
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8: And rising oil prices. Where does the stock market go today? It may be a wild ride coming our way later this morning. Based on the overseas markets. Yeah, you never know what's going to happen. Meanwhile, the U.S. could very soon have three aircraft carriers operating within reach of Iran. It's on the way. This would significantly expand both U.S. naval air power in the Middle East, and this should signal a strong deterrent posture toward Tehran. I mean, this sort of a concentration of naval forces would represent one of the most powerful sea-based air power deployments in the region in recent years. Each U.S. supercarrier typically embarks an air wing of around 65 to 75 aircraft, including F-A-18E F Super Hornet strike fighters, EA-18G Growler electronic warfare aircraft, and E-2D advanced Hawkeye airborne early warning platforms. Then you've got the rest of the group. cruisers, destroyers, submarines, with their Tomahawk cruise missiles. Yeah, these strike groups could conduct sustained operations, suppress enemy air defenses, and maintain strong air and missile defense coverage while securing critical maritime corridors like the Strait of Hormuz. I think that's the ultimate intention, to get that moving forward here. Yeah, we'll dig a bit more into that coming up. First, let me get back to Vic. Thanks for hanging in there.
9: Yeah, thanks for holding me over there. Yeah, I was going to mention what you were just talking about there. We have substantial capabilities to counter all that stuff that China and Russia is trying to advise Iran on. But back to what I was talking about on the oil thing, whenever they had that debacle or what, man, oil actually went negative. That was the first time that I'd ever heard of that, and that discouraged a lot of people actually trading in the oil market. But the other thing was for the trucking industry, I don't know if it's still the same now or not, but when people were hauling for either FedEx or UPS, the oil, the diesel fuel was actually coming off both the other major trucking firms, their fuel purchases, and they give you a certain truck stop you had to stay in, and you had to stop to get it. Oh, I'll talk here in a minute. But what I was thinking about was when we had to pick up there at Nashville, whenever all that was being reworked there at Nashville, that TA that got flooded out and all that, they wanted us to go downtown and fuel at that TA truck stop. And I always hated to. And one time I wound up getting I said, well, I'm going to go down there in the middle of the afternoon and get my fuel. Well, we hadn't, whatever their deal was with the trucking company. And I went back up to our terminal there at Lebanon, and I was just going to wait a while, and they had to do some fast working to make sure that FedEx would pay the fuel bill there. And it's like basically their obligation didn't start until we picked up the load. But anyway, that discouraged, I would imagine, the negative oil prices. That probably discouraged deals like that with FedEx and UPS and their other shippers that also did that on things. And then we had that fuel solution thing that we were supposed to stop at certain truck stops anyway. So that really disrupted and discouraged people getting getting along basically the diesel. And of course, then that in turn affected the crude oil market and all that. So I guess what I'm trying to say is that I think that the United States was kind of vulnerable to the transportation industry. When we went into Iran and the way we did, I know surprise is, a big part of it, for the strategy to be effective. But I believe it probably caught a whole lot of people off guard, and that whole thing with the Straits of Hormuz and Russia and China stepping in there, probably trying to rattle the cage as much as possible, because they know that those prices going up like that is going to destabilize America. But I was noticing that actually the dollar got stronger last week. It kind of surprised me, but anyway, the whole thing that is going on now, when there's going to be the higher that the gas prices go and everything, that means that people are going to have to pay more taxes, because most of that has sales tax in it. So it's just the whole taxing situation. People are just going to have to take a long, hard look at it. Exactly what Trump plans to do about it, I'm not sure, but I'll just say that you never know from one day to the next what he's apt to do. And then, of course, right now, the firm that I cleared through, they're in the process of being acquired by another firm. And I'm just kind of have to set everything out right now, but and just watch it from afar. But the whole thing is that I don't know exactly what's going to happen, but I don't believe that the major energy firms around the world are really going to sit still for this rapid run up. And by and large, usually the when something like this happens, you have the, I guess you call it the knee-jerk reaction when you have all the people that want to jump on it and everything. So I'll be looking at all the volume here later today, but I just can't see this thing. I looked at it a while ago. It was, one of them was like up to one of the months I seen it was up to 119. I don't believe that's going to last very long. I don't know how thin it is or anything, but it's going to take a toll on the stock market. It's already got the bond market and the note market that's going down. So that's about makes it a little bit, I don't know if it'd make it easier or harder to service our own debt that we have, but there's a whole lot of things there at play there. Mm-hmm. And I know that we have the capability to counter Russia and China, and neither of those are in very good shape. And in most accounts, Russia is deceiving people out of Africa and saying they have jobs for them, and then they wind up sending them to fight in Ukraine.
8: Mm-hmm. Let me ask you about I shared earlier this story where they have an emergency meeting 8:30 a.m. Eastern this morning. The G7 nations talking about, I guess they've got some sort of an international reserve, as they call it, kind of like we have our SPR. If they say we're going to release some of that oil, my question was, well, isn't really the biggest issue the Strait of Hormuz? All these, we've got, millions and millions of barrels sitting out there. If they open these particular reserves, could that oil reach destinations without going through the Strait? Do you have any idea?
9: No, it can't. And that was one of the things that happened when we went into Iraq and the whole deal with Afghanistan. I was trying to think, they wanted to build a pipeline years ago that would basically negate the Strait of Hormuz. And I was trying to think about the Baltic Sea. I'd have to look on a map and remember. My memory is what it used to be, but there was a pipeline that was supposed to go over through Afghanistan. And someone, I think it was the United States, said that Afghanistan had to get rid of Osama bin Laden, I believe. And they said, no, they weren't going to do that. And so that kind of killed that. And one thing or another, fight back and forth. But I'd have to go back and look that all up, Steve. But the pipeline wasn't built.
8: Mm-hmm.
9: But that was the whole thing, so that in case Iran pulled that stunt, which they pulled it a couple of times before, and they just wanted to do away with that threat, and everything just kind of died with the Iran pipeline, and the pipeline, not the Iran pipeline, but it would also have to go through Syria, as I recall. I think Syria was probably the last country that it had to go through. But no, they were making plans for that, and then it all of a sudden went away. But the point of it is that the other thing that's kind of hurting us right now, and has, if you remember, when Biden came in office, he canceled a lot of those oil leases from major oil firms on federal land. And that's what started the whole thing, and that's why prices going up back then, and that's when Biden released stuff from the SPR, and everybody was upset about everybody was upset about it, because they said that really wasn't what that was meant for.
8: Correct.
9: But we do still have a lot of pumping capacity here in the United States, and of course we have the Alaskan North Slope oil. And as far as Japan's concerned, we weren't supposed to send any over there to them, but things have kind of changed. So I think when everybody gets back and their heads get together, we'll just have to wait and see in the morning, but I really wouldn't want to be long haul right now. Unless, because Iran's not the only player, and I'm pretty sure Russia will take the chance to sell their oil to China, because, you know, that's all been embargoed or supposed to be sanctioned or whatever.
8: Yep, yep.
9: But I'm sure that Russia will take care of China, and then that whole deal down there in Venezuela, where they're trying to get rid of their sanctioned oil. But, the situation that's going on over there, in Iran and everything else, and we attacked it, it's just too much up in the air is all I can say. Yeah. It takes somebody with some pretty deep pockets, as far as I'm concerned, to get in there, and that's what I'm saying. That's probably pretty much who it's down to, and that's the big question. Who is driving that oil up? Because, I don't know what their purpose would be by shutting off oil through the Straits of Hormuz, because that also shuts off their ability to export oil. So the big thing is, you know, pretty much, you were talking about that meeting they're supposed to have in the morning. I would have to say, if everybody looked at their reserves around the world and said they've had enough of Iran or Persia acting the way they are, they could pretty well freeze them out. And we'll just have to, I hate to say this, but there's just too much up in the air right now to make a definite statement. And people might just say, you know, hey, that's enough of this. And Iran, you know, when you produce nuclear energy, that's different than whenever you produce atom enriched uranium,
8: nuclear weapons.
9: So that's about all I have to say on that.
8: Be interesting to see. Maybe we can get some follow up come our Tuesday morning program. See how it all shakes out today. Like I said, it's going to be volatility with a capital V is the word for this Monday, ninth day of March.
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8: Ah, yes, hard to believe. Mid-America less than 3 weeks away. Wow. All right, as we roll towards a news update top of the hour. Yeah, we were talking three aircraft carrier strike groups in the same region simultaneously, almost unprecedented. Does Iran really understand what that entails beyond the aircraft themselves? The operational strength of three carrier strike groups lies in their ability to generate sustained combat power from the sea while operating independently of regional air bases. Yeah, our modern supercarriers like the Nimitz and Ford classes are designed to function as mobile air bases, sustaining high-tempo flight operations for extended periods of time. With three carriers deployed simultaneously, the U.S. Navy could field more than 200 aircraft at sea, forming a powerful floating air force capable of conducting a large-scale air campaign across the Middle East. Carrier air wings embarked aboard these ships formed the core of the Navy's maritime strike capability. The F-A-18EF Super Hornet fighters, a multi-role strike capability with precision-guided munitions against land and maritime targets. The EA-18 Growler aircraft, specifically designed to suppress and disrupt enemy radar networks and integrated air defense systems. A critical requirement for any strike campaign against heavily defended targets. The ED-2 Advanced Hawkeye aircraft, airborne command and control functions, long-range radar surveillance, allowing the strike group to coordinate air operations over vast areas while at the same time detecting threats such as incoming aircraft, cruise missiles, or drones. In surge conditions, a single U.S. aircraft carrier can generate more than 100 combat sorties within a 24-hour period, with three carriers operating in different sectors of the region, Eastern Mediterranean to the Red Sea and potentially the Arabian Sea. The United States could sustain continuous strike operations against multiple target sets simultaneously. This operational tempo would allow U.S. commanders to maintain persistent pressure on Iranian military infrastructure, including missile launch sites, air defense systems, naval facilities, command centers, logistics hubs. The striking power extends well beyond the aircraft on the carrier decks. Of course, each strike group includes several Arleigh Burke-class guided missile destroyers and sometimes Ticonderoga-class cruiser, warships equipped with the Aegis combat system and vertical launch systems, capable of firing Tomahawk land attack cruise missiles. Equally important is the defensive architecture surrounding these formations, escorting destroyers and cruisers equipped with the Aegis combat system provide layered air and missile defense capability of intercepting aircraft, drones, and cruise missiles. With that, we close out another hour. That is one large presence we have in the region. It is the Steve Summers Overnight Drive live from the Hotshot Secret Studios.
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0: President Trump is set to speak both nights of the Republican National Committee's first ever midterm convention in Dallas this week. Trump was already set to deliver the opening night keynote speech. He'll now also deliver the closing address on night two. Vice President Vance will headline the second night's keynote. The program features more than 100 items, including a showcase of candidates in key swing districts and sessions on banning stock trades by lawmakers, federal immigration enforcement, and contrasts between Republican and Democratic policy agendas. Five people are dead and three critically injured after an Amazon cargo plane overran a runway at Miami International Airport Sunday. Officials say the Boeing 767 landed before leaving the runway and then coming to rest near a roadway. The plane was operated by North Carolina-based 21 Air. It was flying from San Juan, Puerto Rico. The NTSB is investigating. A man is in custody after allegedly aggressively shoving his way toward Ohio Democratic Governor candidate Amy Acton at a campaign event Sunday. It happened at the Canfield Fair in Mahoning County, where police say 30-year-old Patrick Havas pushed through a crowd toward Acton before being stopped by police. Authorities say he was carrying two handguns and brass knuckles, but none of the weapons were brandished. He's been booked on two counts of assault and one count of disorderly conduct. A second person has died at the Burning Man Festival in Nevada. The Burning Man Project said 60-year-old Craig Mann was found dead in his camp on Saturday afternoon. The cause of death has not been revealed. This comes after another man in his mid-50s died after experiencing a medical emergency at the festival. Burning Man runs through the end of today. Spider-Man Brand New Day is still number one at the domestic box office for the sixth straight weekend. Brand New Day earned $18 million as of Sunday. It's expected to rake in a total of $23 million through the Labor Day holiday. The fourth installment in the Tom Holland-led franchise has now pulled in an estimated $2.4 billion globally. I'm Tammy Trujillo.
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3: Your Denver Metro forecast this early Monday, Labor Day. Wishing you all a terrific day today. We're expecting partly sunny skies with afternoon showers and storms likely. May want to get your outdoor activities done early in the day. We'll see high temperatures right around 90 degrees. Showers and storms continuing before midnight tonight, remaining cloudy with lows in the low 60s. Then for Tuesday, early sunshine with afternoon showers and thunderstorms. Highs in the upper 80s, lows down into the lower 60s Tuesday night. Wednesday and Thursday, early sunshine with afternoon rounds of showers and storms each day, highs near 90. I'm meteorologist Patrice Sutter.
4: Current temperature?
5: 69 degrees.
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6: 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Generally speaking, it completely falls. How much is it going to cost? Who's going to pay? And will it work?
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11: This is America in the Morning from Westwood One. Good morning, I'm John Trout. It's Monday, September 7th, 2026, Labor Day. Here's what's coming up on America in the Morning.
12: Disaster in Dade County.
13: Looks like we have aircraft overran the runway.
12: 5 killed, 5 injured as a cargo plane overshoots the runway. I'm Jim Roop.
27: A weekend of train track diplomacy.
28: President Putin, thank you so much.
27: But no word of any substance to ending the Russia-Ukraine war. I'm Richard Johnson.
29: The Trump administration with another request of the U.S. High Court surrounding mail-in ballots ahead of the midterms. I'm Clayton Neville.
30: Friday's mistrial in the case of Lindsey Clancy leaves the case unresolved.
31: I'm going to declare a mistrial.
30: I'm Julie Walker.
32: The Kennedy Center is temporarily closed after a chunk of ceiling in the grand foyer fell Friday evening during a storm. Donna Water, Washington.
11: A busy business week despite Wall Street being closed for the Labor Day holiday. All ahead on America in the Morning. It's 7 after. 5 people are dead, 5 more injured, as an Amazon-branded cargo plane overruns the runway at Miami International Airport and smashes into a number of cars plowing through an airport road. Jim Roop reports on the frantic aftermath of the crash. 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
33: Guys, the plane's on fire. Plane's on fire. Put your game faces on.
34: Do we have permission to enter the runway?
33: This aircraft overrun the runway. It crossed 67th Avenue. It struck a truck. We do have a patient on the ground. We're looking at serving the area for more patients. Listen, turn over extrication to engine 17. I need you to make entry to the aircraft and work on extricating the souls on the aircraft. Copy.
12: It happened just before 2 p.m. Eastern Time Sunday.
13: Looks like we have an aircraft overran the runway on
35: 0. Yes, sir.
12: That's air traffic control audio circulating on the internet just after the Boeing 767-300 Prime Air flight landed, then barreled off the runway, causing a ground stop in Miami. Flight 7598 was arriving from Luis Munoz Marin International Airport in San Juan, Puerto Rico. Dade County Fire Rescue Chief Ray Jadala says the plane slid off the runway and into street traffic.
36: The airplane did strike a couple of vehicles that required a couple of victims that were actually trapped in the vehicles. So a complex extrication with our technical rescue team started to occur.
12: Jadala says 3 of the injured are in critical condition. He says there was also, in his words, a complex fire of the engine compartments as well as a search and rescue of the pilot and co-pilot that were trapped in the aircraft. He says just shy of 200 members of Dade County Fire Rescue on 60 fire apparatus were dispatched to the scene.
35: This time we can confirm that we have at least 5 deceased individuals, and we have multiple individuals that were transported to local hospitals with unknown injuries.
0: Dade County Sheriff Rosie Cordero Stutz says her office's homicide bureau will be heading up the deaths connected to the accident.
35: Alongside our local and federal partners, as we all have different parts of our investigation to conclude.
0: Both the FAA and NTSB have dispatched investigators to the scene. It may take some time to determine exactly what happened. I'm Jim Roop.
11: U.S. Envoys Steve Witkoff and Jared Kushner, President Trump's son-in-law, have concluded their meetings with the leaders of Russia and Ukraine. They talked about encouraging dialogue, but shared nothing about the substance of the negotiations. Details from correspondent Rich Johnson.
27: President Trump's longtime friend and his son-in-law spent Saturday in Moscow.
3: First of all, President Putin, thank you so much for having us.
27: The two met with Putin and his advisors behind closed doors for more than 3 hours. Afterwards, a Russian official only described the talks as constructive, frank, and useful. Then it was on to Ukraine by train, as the country's been the frequent target of Russian jet-powered drones. After their meetings, Witkoff, Kushner, and Ukrainian President Volodymyr Zelensky held a joint news conference in which Zelensky praised the Americans for performing better than Patriot missiles, and he invited the pair to come more often to give his people the chance to live a little longer. And while Kushner was also long on pleasantries about the quest for peace,
3: we'll continue to have a positive dialogue in order to find the pathway to get there.
27: The one big bit of substance to the talks was about process, the proposal to return to an abandoned peace talk format.
3: One thing Steve and I really thought would be productive is to go back to the trilateral format, which we were able to do about 6 months ago, and we've spoken with those parties, and so hopefully we'll have progress on that.
27: The trilateral format would put Russian, Ukrainian, and U.S. negotiators at the same table, as opposed to the U.S. acting as a mediator, shuttling ideas between Moscow and Kyiv. There's no word on whether Putin or Zelensky are interested in putting their people in the same room again. Despite the lack of any publicly shared substance, the symbolism of the trip was in itself the news. It was the first time that any top advisors to President Trump have set foot in Ukraine since the war began more than 4 years ago. And one stop before the talks began was to Kyiv's St. Sophia's Cathedral, just a few yards from Ukraine's security services headquarters, which was hit by Russian drones on Friday. I'm Richard Johnson.
11: 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It's 12 after. When we return on America in the Morning, mail-in ballot issue goes to the Supreme Court after these messages.
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11: Welcome back. You're with America in the Morning, beginning in the Northwest. Here's the national forecast from AccuWeather.com meteorologist LaTroy Thornton.
1: As the storm continues to spiral its way eastward through the northwestern U.S. today, areas under the core of the storm are likely to have some wet weather for this Labor Day holiday, and that does mean that outdoor plans may be dampened by showers from parts of southeastern Montana and northwestern Wyoming westward across mainly central Idaho, as well as northeastern Oregon and just about all of the eastern half of Washington. In the center of that zone, some steady rain looks to be more likely from northern Idaho towards central Montana, but even coastal portions of Washington and northwestern Oregon could have at least a shower around today. As that disturbance pushes eastward, the cold front associated with it will slam into a rather warm and moist air mass over portions of the plains and Midwest, resulting in a favorable setup for severe thunderstorms today and tonight from northeastern Montana into northern and eastern North Dakota, central and eastern South Dakota, north-central Nebraska, and much of Minnesota. Any of these storms in the area may bring hail and strong wind gusts. More typical monsoon thunderstorm coverage extends from perhaps southern Wyoming south through the Four Corners region, with an afternoon thunderstorm not out of the question from portions of southern and eastern Texas eastward across mainly southern Louisiana, Mississippi, and Alabama. There may be higher coverage of showers and storms still mainly this afternoon from Georgia into South Carolina, and any storm over Florida may bring a decent downpour today. Otherwise, a large swath from the nation's center through the Ohio Valley into the Northeast looks dry today, as does much of California and Nevada. In Union City, California, low clouds break for sunshine and a warmer holiday, high 84. For Progress, Mississippi, today looks hot and humid with a spotty thunderstorm, the high 96. That's the weather across America. I'm AccuWeather.com meteorologist LaTroy Thornton.
11: America in the Morning continues. It's 16 after. We are now less than 2 months away from Election Day in November, and with the clock ticking and some states planning to send out ballots within the next 2 weeks, the Trump administration is renewing its appeal to the Supreme Court to allow new restrictions on mail-in ballots. Correspondent Clayton Neville reports.
7: The DOJ says it's asking the U.S. High Court to lift a preliminary injunction that was issued last week by a federal judge in Boston. That injunction prevented the U.S. Postal Service from implementing a new system for mail-in ballots ahead of the November midterm elections. That system also part of President Trump's plan to have the post office compare mail-in ballots against a central database and not deliver those that don't match. In August, the Supreme Court lifted a lower court order that had halted Trump's plan. But in a 6-3 ruling, the justices said that order was premature because the administration had not announced final details of how the new system would work. The High Court, though, said at the time that it had not made any final ruling on the legality of the effort. The new filing represents the third time the Trump administration has asked the Supreme Court to set aside lower court rulings blocking their plan on mail-in ballots. I'm Clayton Neville.
11: A serious scare for a candidate running for office as Ohio Democrat nominee for governor, Dr. Amy Acton, was lunged at Sunday afternoon by a person police described as an armed individual while attending a fair in her home state. Authorities report several people were injured in the incident, which comes as Homeland Security Secretary Mark Wayne Mullen warned that candidates and other public figures continue to face threats as campaign season kicks into high gear. Acton thanked law enforcement for their response to the threat. Police did not release the name of the armed man they arrested, but will be releasing more details later today. Republican gubernatorial nominee Vivek Ramaswamy released a statement that condemned the Canfield Fair incident. It's 18 after. A look at holiday travel this Labor Day when America in the Morning continues after these messages.
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11: 20 past. Welcome back here with America in the Morning. Well, despite the fact that many schools are back in session and travel costs have risen with higher fuel prices due to the conflict in Iran, millions of Americans have hit the road and the skies to get away for the last big summer travel weekend. AAA says that the prices for flights to top domestic destinations are nearly 20% higher than last year, and prices for hotels have also risen. The average U.S. price for a gallon of regular gas, according to AAA, just under $4.10. According to AP, that's up 90 cents from the same time last year. However, for those traveling by sea, AAA says that cruises departing from U.S. ports are about 4% cheaper than last year. Bon voyage. Wall Street will be closed for trading today for the holiday, but when the lights come back on tomorrow, traders will be dealing with the weekend attacks between Iran and the U.S. and some important reports scheduled to be released this week. Seth Sutel has a recap from Wall Street.
16: I'm Seth Sutel, and this is the week ahead on Wall Street. Reports on inflation are once again taking center stage for markets this week. The government puts out its latest report on inflation and wholesale prices on Thursday. That's the Producer Price Index, or the PPI. Those are prices that businesses pay for goods they stock their shelves with. On Friday, an even more closely watched report comes out. That's the Consumer Price Index, or CPI, which tracks the prices that households pay. That index is expected to have risen 3.4% last month. That's still well above the Federal Reserve's target of 2%. The big question for markets will inflation be hot enough to push the Fed to raise its benchmark interest rate? The Fed winds up its latest policy meeting later this month. Seth Sutel, New York.
11: The origins of Labor Day date back to the late 19th century when activists first sought to establish a day that would pay tribute to workers. The first U.S. Labor Day celebration took place in New York City, September 5th, 1882. Some 10,000 workers marched in a parade organized by the Central Labor Union and the Knights of Labor. A handful of cities and states began to adopt laws recognizing Labor Day in the years that followed. It took more than a decade, though, before President Grover Cleveland signed a congressional act in 1894 establishing the first Monday of September as a legal holiday. 24 after. When we return on America in the Morning, what's next in the case of Lindsey Clancy after these messages?

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3: 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I needed my life to change financially. I

0: correspondent Julie Walker is following proceedings.
1: Friday's mistrial in the case of Lindsay Clancy, the Massachusetts mother accused of murdering her three children, leaves the case unresolved. In the end, the decision seemed to surprise no one in the courtroom.
2: I'm going to declare a mistrial.
1: Neither Clancy nor her family showed emotion as the judge announced the trial was ending without a resolution because jurors, after 7 days of deliberations, remained deadlocked. Her lawyer, Kevin Reddington, said he believes she would have been acquitted if not for a juror who was the subject of a dispute over whether the judge's instructions were being followed.
3: They know that they were robbed by one man, for whatever his agenda was, who stole 7 weeks of the life of these other jurors.
1: Plymouth County DA Timothy Cruz said there would not be an immediate decision about a second trial and public opinion would not be a factor.
4: The child victims in this case, Cora, Dustin, Callum, this was and has always been about getting justice for those three little babies.
1: Clancy remains charged with murder and is expected to stay at a psychiatric hospital until her case is resolved. I'm Julie Walker.
0: A partial ceiling collapse at the Kennedy Center comes as President Donald Trump and the center board are pushing to massively renovate the venue. Correspondent Donna Warder reports.
5: The Kennedy Center is temporarily closed after a chunk of ceiling in the grand foyer fell Friday evening during a storm. Photos show a large hole in debris littering the red carpet and part of the hallway that connects the Kennedy Center's three main performance auditoriums. The Performance Center's Trump-aligned board has been fighting in court to move forward with plans to add President Donald Trump's name to the building's facade and to close the center for 2 years for a $250 million renovation. The center Public Relations says the partial ceiling collapse is another example of the urgent need to close for renovation and revitalization. Donna Water, Washington.
0: America in the Morning for Monday, September 7th, 2026 is produced by Jeff McKay. I'm John Trout. This is Westwood One.
6: USS Lincoln has left Thailand after a record deployment and is finally on its way home. After a five-day docking, the U.S. Navy says the aircraft carrier is on the move. It left Thailand Sunday with about 5,000 sailors and Marines on board. The ship's expected to arrive back in San Diego in late September or early October, foregoing a previously planned stop in Guam. Energy Secretary Chris Wright says there may not be a nuclear agreement with Iran. He made the comment on ABC's This Week, adding that it may rather be simply destroying their capabilities to do it. His comments come as conflict between the U.S. and Iran continues. Rob Reiner has posthumously won the Outstanding Guest Actor in a Comedy Series Emmy for The Bear 9 months after his death. The honor was presented at the Emmy Awards night two. It's the first posthumous on-camera Emmy since Raul Julia's 1995 win for The Burning Season. I'm Tammy Trujillo.
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8: Your Denver Metro forecast this early Monday, Labor Day. Wishing you all a terrific day today. We're expecting partly sunny skies with afternoon showers and storms likely. May want to get your outdoor activities done early in the day. We'll see high temperatures right around 90 degrees. Showers and storms continuing before midnight tonight, remaining cloudy with lows in the low 60s. Then for Tuesday, early sunshine with afternoon showers and thunderstorms. Highs in the upper 80s, lows down into the lower 60s Tuesday night. Wednesday and Thursday, early sunshine with afternoon rounds of showers and storms each day, highs near 90. I'm meteorologist Patrice Sutter.
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1: USS Lincoln has left Thailand after a record deployment and is on its way home. After a five-day docking, the U.S. Navy says the aircraft carrier is on the move. It left Thailand Sunday with about 5,000 sailors and Marines on board. The ship is expected to arrive back at its base in San Diego in late September or early October. Energy Secretary Chris Wright says there may not be a nuclear agreement with Iran. Wright made the comment on ABC's This Week, adding that it may rather be simply destroying their capabilities to do it. President Trump told reporters in the Oval Office Friday he doesn't think the military conflict is a war. And more than a dozen concertgoers are recovering after being hospitalized following a show by the Chainsmokers in California. 14 people were transported to local hospitals after the electronic duo's concert in San Diego on Friday. I'm Michael Kastner.
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3: Your Denver Metro forecast this early Monday, Labor Day. Wishing you all a terrific day today. We're expecting partly sunny skies with afternoon showers and storms likely. May want to get your outdoor activities done early in the day. We'll see high temperatures right around 90 degrees. Showers and storms continuing before midnight tonight, remaining cloudy with lows in the low 60s. Then for Tuesday, early sunshine with afternoon showers and thunderstorms, highs in the upper 80s, lows down into the lower 60s Tuesday night. Wednesday and Thursday, early sunshine with afternoon rounds of showers and storms each day, highs near 90. I'm meteorologist Patrice Sutter.
4: Current temperature,
5: 67 degrees.
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0: The midterms are almost here, and Republicans could be in deep trouble. Polls show Democrats leading in key races. Tonight, Rob Finnerty on Newsmax reveals the growing threat from the DSA and the radical left. With less than 60 days to go, Finnerty says it's time for the GOP to hit the panic button. The House may go, and control of the Senate is up for grabs. Gas prices, mortgage rates, health care, and out-of-control national debt. Americans are angry, and the progressive left wants total control of Congress. Tallarico, El Sayed, AOC, Bernie Sanders. Finnerty reveals President Trump's secret plan to fight back and what you can do to help him. Don't miss Finnerty tonight at 8 p.m. Eastern on Newsmax. 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
1: An Amazon cargo plane overran a runway at Miami International Airport, leaving five people dead and three critically injured on Sunday. Officials say the Boeing 767 landed around 2 p.m. before leaving the runway and coming to a rest near a roadway. Five people were taken to the hospital, with two others suffering less serious injuries. The NTSB is investigating. After a record-long deployment, the USS Lincoln has left Thailand and is on its way home. After a five-day docking, the U.S. Navy says the aircraft carrier is on the move. It left Thailand Sunday with about 5,000 sailors and Marines on board. The ship is expected to arrive back in San Diego in late September or early October. And a Harlem museum that celebrates black culture is getting a sizable gift from one of the biggest stars around. Beyoncé has given a $2 million gift to Studio Museum. I'm Michael Kastner.
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3: Your Denver Metro forecast is early Monday, Labor Day. Wishing you all a terrific day today. We're expecting partly sunny skies with afternoon showers and storms likely. May want to get your outdoor activities done early in the day. We'll see high temperatures right around 90 degrees. Showers and storms continuing before midnight tonight, remaining cloudy with lows in the low 60s. Then for Tuesday, early sunshine with afternoon showers and thunderstorms. Highs in the upper 80s, lows down into the lower 60s Tuesday night. Wednesday and Thursday, early sunshine with afternoon rounds of showers and storms each day, highs near 90. I'm meteorologist Patrice Sutter.
4: Current temperature,
5: 67 degrees.
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8: 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Tuesday, will Lindsey Clancy face a second trial?

0: WCWS.
1: This is Dan Kaplis. 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
1: Five people are dead and five are hurt after a fiery plane crash at Miami International Airport. The FAA says an Amazon cargo plane went off the runway while landing yesterday afternoon, went through a wire fence, hit some cars on a nearby road, and caught fire. Three of those hurt are in critical condition. The FAA and NTSB are investigating. They are expecting to have a briefing later today. Energy Secretary Chris Wright says there may not be a nuclear agreement with Iran. Wright made the comment on ABC's This Week, adding that it may rather be simply destroying their capabilities to do it. His comments come as the conflict between the U.S. and Iran continues now in its seventh month. And Ciara and Russell Wilson are having another baby. The Goody singer announced on Instagram Sunday she's pregnant with her fifth child, the fourth with the former NFL quarterback. I'm Michael Kastner.
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3: Your Denver Metro forecast is early Monday, Labor Day. Wishing you all a terrific day today. We're expecting partly sunny skies with afternoon showers and storms likely. May want to get your outdoor activities done early in the day. We'll see high temperatures right around 90 degrees. Showers and storms continuing before midnight tonight, remaining cloudy with lows in the low 60s. Then for Tuesday, early sunshine with afternoon showers and thunderstorms, highs in the upper 80s, lows down into the lower 60s Tuesday night. Wednesday and Thursday, early sunshine with afternoon rounds of showers and storms each day, highs near 90. I'm meteorologist Patrice Sutter.
4: Current temperature,
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6: 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How much is it going to cost? Who's going to pay? And will it work?
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0: Sunday with about 5,000 sailors and Marines on board. The ship is expected to arrive back in San Diego in late September or early October. Five people are dead, five others are injured, three of them critically, after an Amazon 767 cargo plane overran a runway at Miami International Airport Sunday. Virginia Gardens Mayor Fred Spencer Deno says he didn't know what to think at first.
1: I just felt it. It was a big boom. You know, about a minute or two later, I started hearing sirens, so I figured maybe it was a bad accident or some kind of explosion.
0: And Southern California is cleaning up from its brush with former Hurricane Marie today. The National Hurricane Center has downgraded Marie to a tropical storm after its remnants hit the region Sunday, bringing massive waves and coastal flooding. I'm Michael Kastner.
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3: Your Denver Metro forecast is early Monday, Labor Day. Wishing you all a terrific day today. We're expecting partly sunny skies with afternoon showers and storms likely. May want to get your outdoor activities done early in the day. We'll see high temperatures right around 90 degrees. Showers and storms continuing before midnight tonight, remaining cloudy with lows in the low 60s. Then for Tuesday, early sunshine with afternoon showers and thunderstorms, highs in the upper 80s, lows down into the lower 60s Tuesday night. Wednesday and Thursday, early sunshine with afternoon rounds of showers and storms each day, highs near 90. I'm meteorologist Patrice Sutter.
4: Current temperature?
5: 68 degrees.
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13: Thanks for joining us here on this Friday on O'Connor and Company. And since it's Friday, we're heading into another weekend. It's going to be a beautiful one all over the country. Can I? Well, I guess it could rain somewhere, but it'll still be beautiful. It's June, after all. Can I please ask you to take a moment out of your busy schedule?

0: Smokers in California. 14 people were transported to local hospitals after the electronic duo's concert in San Jose on Friday. It's not known why they needed medical attention. I'm Michael Castle.
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2: Your Denver Metro forecast this early Monday, Labor Day. Wishing you all a terrific day today. We're expecting partly sunny skies with afternoon showers and storms likely. May want to get your outdoor activities done early in the day. We'll see high temperatures right around 90 degrees. Showers and storms continuing before midnight tonight, remaining cloudy with lows in the low 60s. Then for Tuesday, early sunshine with afternoon showers and thunderstorms. Highs in the upper 80s, lows down into the lower 60s Tuesday night. Wednesday and Thursday, early sunshine with afternoon rounds of showers and storms each day, highs near 90. I'm meteorologist Patrice Sutter.
3: Current temperature,
4: 74 degrees.
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6: It's O'Connor and Company here this morning from the Relief Factor Studios, as always. And, you know, I keep hearing that the economy is stupid. The media has not learned a new trick since the 90s when it comes to elections. It's all about the economy, and that's true, but it's a little more complicated than that, isn't it? It's not just about the economy. It's about your economy. It's about how the economy is treating you specifically. We've seen times when economic factors are looking good and looking strong, and we're told the job market is great. But if you're not happy with your job, if you don't have upward mobility, if your wages have been stagnant, if you don't feel like you have the power or freedom to move from one job to another or maybe start your own career or your own small business, well, then the economy isn't that great. The job market isn't that great. It's really about how this economy is affecting you. And the fact of the matter is there are a lot of numbers, statistics, and factors within this economy that objectively are quite good and quite strong. The only question is, can the Trump administration get that message out? Well, let's talk about some of the good things that are going

0: sunshine with afternoon showers and thunderstorms. Highs in the upper 80s, lows down into the lower 60s Tuesday night. Wednesday and Thursday, early sunshine with afternoon rounds of showers and storms each day, highs near 90. I'm meteorologist Patrice Sutter.
1: Current temperature?
2: 77 degrees.
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3: Thomas Sowell said whenever anybody proposes some sort of pie-in-the-sky plan, ask yourself three questions. And generally speaking, it'll fall on this three-part analysis. How much does it cost? Who's going to pay? And will it achieve the stated objective? Generally speaking, it completely falls. How much is it going to cost? Who's going to pay? And will it work?
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13: O'Connor and Company, live from your nation's capital, but coast to coast on our Salem Radio Network. Good morning, and thank you for joining us here. Larry O'Connor from the Relief Factor Studios. Listen, the conversation that many American manufacturers have been having really for decades, since globalization and the whole idea of free trade, which was never free, and cheap labor overseas, is that how can we continue to manufacture here in the United States and employ American labor and still keep our product or service cost effective and affordable and something that will still bring us profit and bring our investors profit? That's how the free market works. And sadly, for most American corporations, the bottom line has always been, well, the bottom line. And they flirted with the idea, if not completely committed to manufacturing overseas. Now, President Trump has tried to reverse that trend, and he's been pretty effective in some realms. But the conflict in Iran has driven the gas prices up, driven energy prices up. That makes it that much more expensive. And, well, what are you going to do? Well, we'd like to focus on a success story, an American manufacturer of a great product, by the way, which I swear by, where they've been able to sort of navigate those rocky waters, and they're still committed to American manufacturing in the great Hoosier state of Indiana. Welcome, please, Con Davis, CEO of Byrna Technologies, to talk about this. All right, there's a big buildup for you, Mr. Davis. You better deliver. Good morning. Thanks for joining us.
14: Good morning, Larry. Thank you for having me on.
13: So talk to me about how you've been able to deal with this, because there's no doubt about it. When gas prices bounce back up the way that they did back in March, when the military conflict with Iran and then the shutting down.

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1: Many Americans are heading home after traveling for the Labor Day holiday weekend. Millions hit the road this year, even as gas prices are the highest they've ever been for this time of year. According to AAA, the national average is about $4.15 a gallon. Meantime, TSA said it screened more than 17 million passengers over the holiday weekend. Five people are dead and five are hurt after a fiery plane crash at Miami International Airport. The FAA says an Amazon cargo plane went off the runway while landing yesterday afternoon. It went through a wire fence, hit some cars on a nearby road, and then caught fire. Three of those hurt are in critical condition. There's no word yet on what caused the crash. The FAA and NTSB are investigating. Coming up in the business week ahead, there will be an abbreviated trading week due to the Labor Day holiday. Noteworthy economic reports start rolling in Tuesday with the latest data on consumer credit and the National Federation of Independent Business Index of Small Business Optimism. I'm Chris Caraggio.
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3: Full weekend of college football continued with a handful of games yesterday, including fifth-ranked Notre Dame blowing it open in the second half. They drilled Wisconsin. Number 19 Washington down rival Washington State, and the best game saw number 10 Ole Miss kick a late

0: Denver weather.
1: Sunny to partly sunny skies, afternoon and evening scattered showers and thunderstorms for your Labor Day. Temperatures upper 80s to near 90. Thunderstorms ending tonight, lows near 60 degrees. Temperatures will be in the 80s Tuesday, 70s to low 80s Wednesday, and mid to upper 80s Thursday and Friday. For Tuesday through Friday, only isolated afternoon and evening thunderstorms, otherwise just nice September weather. A better chance for thunderstorms returning heading into next weekend. I'm meteorologist on the
2: current temperature,
3: 77 degrees.
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1: Lee Greenwood is here, and your song, God Bless USA, it's iconic. That's a word that's thrown around, but it's an icon. That when you hear that song, it evokes something. It's gotten greater than you. It'll outlast most everyone listening's legacy in any one way. When did you know? I'm fascinated by this concept. When did you know that you had something here? And I want to go all the way back to when you wrote it. And I want to hear the moment. I think about this stuff with just, you know, iconic movies, iconic songs. When did the author, the artist who created it, know that this thing is bigger than I could ever have imagined?
9: First time I put it on stage with my touring show.
1: When is this? Give me the year.
9: And all of the artists who ever release a single, it's your new baby, and you want it to be accepted. And we had 4 or 5 hits before I wrote God Bless USA, who are all major country hits. And every time you come with a new song, you put it in your show somewhere in the middle of the, you know, or the beginning or whatever to get the audience's attention. And they would always acknowledge, oh, your new song, I love that. And they applaud. Like, the first time I put God Bless USA on stage was in the middle of my show. I said, here's a new song. I'm going to release it shortly. And the audience stood up. And I'm like, that's different. You know, now, we did a couple more times, and there's no way I could follow it. Once I'd done that song in the show, it was over, even if I had more hits to follow. And we did. We won a Grammy for IOU. I had, you know, 14, 15 number one songs. But USA was just so different. And it became so, when they stood up, I'm like, why are you standing? This is not the national anthem. And so the audience is the one that told me what I had.
1: There's a lot of most popular songs. The lyrics are incomprehensible these days. You can't even hear them on the radio. You don't know what anyone's talking about. And if I'm being charitable, they're subtle. This is not a subtle song. This is in your face.
9: No.
1: I'm proud to be an American because at least I know I'm free. This is, you make perfectly clear where you stand. And that's indelible to anyone who's heard it. A conscious decision.

0: 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Witness the true story behind the legend of Robin Hood. 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In a land of kings, a man of the people will defy the most powerful empire on earth and ignite a revolution. With an all-star cast, breathtaking visuals, and visceral action, The Uprising is a must-see cinematic epic that really demands to be seen on the biggest screen possible. 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One man becomes the symbol of a people fighting for freedom. The Uprising from Focus Features and acclaimed director of Captain Phillips and Jason Bourne, starring Andrew Garfield. Rated R, under 17 is not admitted without a parent. Witness the rise of Robin Hood. Only in theaters starting Thursday. You do not want to miss The Uprising. Discover it in Dolby Cinema.
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8: Many Americans are heading home after traveling for the Labor Day holiday weekend. Millions hit the road this year, even as gas prices are the highest they've ever been for this time of year. According to AAA, the national average is about $4.15 a gallon. Meantime, TSA said it screened more than 17 million passengers over the holiday weekend. Five people are dead and at least five others are injured after an Amazon cargo plane crashed yesterday near Miami International Airport.
9: Total 10 that were involved, five fatalities, three that are in critical condition that were transported to the trauma center, and another two that were transported to a local hospital.
8: Miami-Dade Fire Rescue Chief Ray Jadala provided an update on things yesterday. The FAA says the plane overran the runway after landing. The plane had departed from San Juan, Puerto Rico, and video captured the aircraft after the crash. All runways and taxiways at the airport were temporarily closed, and the FAA and NTSB are investigating. The family of Celeste Rivas Hernandez is calling for the death penalty for singer David. Daniel Martindale reports.
10: Today would have been the girl's 16th birthday, and Tuesday marks 1 year since her remains were found in the trunk of a Tesla in a Hollywood tow yard. Her family tells the California Post the death penalty would be perfect for this kind of human being. David, whose real name is David Burke, is accused of having a sexual relationship with the 14-year-old, killing her after she threatened to come forward, and dismembering her body. The family also calls Burke devoid of feelings and without conscience. The LA County District Attorney's Office is weighing whether to pursue the death penalty against Burke if he's convicted. I'm Daniel Martindale.
8: Oil prices hit a six-week high on Labor Day. Brent crude oil futures surged to nearly $98 a barrel today after the U.S. and Iran traded strikes over the weekend. That's the highest level the international oil benchmark has climbed since late July. West Texas Intermediate briefly topped $93 a barrel today as tensions flared in the Middle East. I'm Chris Caraggio.
6: Denver weather.
11: Sunny to partly sunny skies, afternoon and evening scattered showers and thunderstorms for your Labor Day. Temperatures upper 80s to near 90. Thunderstorms ending tonight, lows near 60 degrees. Temperatures will be in the 80s Tuesday, 70s to low 80s Wednesday, and mid to upper 80s Thursday and Friday. For Tuesday through Friday, only isolated afternoon and evening thunderstorms, otherwise just nice September weather. A better chance for thunderstorms returning heading into next weekend. I'm meteorologist on
6: current temperature
12: 79 degrees.
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15: 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Tuesday, will Lindsey Clancy face a second trial?

0: 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For the Wall Street Business Report, I'm Rich Thomas.
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4: For nearly 3,000 years, Homer's The Iliad has shaped the Western imagination. 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
7: Portions of the following program may contain pre-recorded material. 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
8: And welcome back to the Scott Jennings Show. We are live and on location in Las Vegas, Nevada today at the Republican Jewish Coalition annual meeting. And we're honored to be joined by the acting Secretary of Labor. Keith Sonderling is here. You've been serving in that position since April, I believe. Prior to that, you were the Deputy Secretary, and we're waiting for your confirmation before the United States Senate. Thanks for coming by the show.
9: Thank you for having me.
8: Before we get into labor issues and economics issues and so on, I want to talk to you about your personal story. Your grandmother escaped a Nazi death march. Your grandfather escaped the Warsaw Ghetto and joined the Allied forces. This conference, these issues around Jewish Americans and anti-Semitism in our politics right now are very close to your heart. Talk to us about that.
9: Yeah, well, it's great to be here, and I'm glad you're here, too, because this is such a wonderful organization, an organization before my government service I was a part of for a long time, because they really advocate for the conservative Jewish movement. And, you know, a lot of people thought originally there wasn't a conservative Jewish movement, but it's strong, and that's proof positive by all the people here, all the speakers here. But, yeah, for this is personal for me. You know, my family, my mom's parents both survived the Holocaust. They came to America with $7 in their pocket given to them by a nonprofit organization, came through Ellis Island, and were able to achieve the American dream. And when they got here originally, they were having problems finding employment because there was still a lot of anti-Semitism, you know, for the victims of the Holocaust coming over, assimilating to the United States. But they persevered. And that's really what's inspired me in my public service to make sure that nobody is discriminated against in the workplace, especially related to religion. As you know, just the rise of religious discrimination across the country for Jewish people, for Christian people, has been significant. It's something the Trump administration we're fighting against.
8: Yeah, when you look around the country right now, you see violence against Jewish Americans. You see open anti-Semitism. You see really just this incredible spike in all of this. It's kind of shocking. I mean, this was an issue that a lot of people thought maybe we had defeated, but it's incredible to me how quickly it has returned, and frankly, returned on the American left. When you sort of look at our political landscape and this particular issue right now, as an administration, talk to us about what President Trump and his key team are doing.

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3: Apple's biggest event of the year is coming up this Wednesday. It's the company's first major product launch under John Ternus, who took over for Tim Cook on September 1st. The event carries the tagline Surprise and Shine and will introduce a slate of new products, including the iPhone 18 Pro and the highly anticipated foldable iPhone, two new Apple Watches, the Series 12 and Ultra 4, and possibly new AirPods. The latest tech to keep scammers at bay on dating apps is sparking some concern over surveillance and privacy. A number of the sites are now embracing biometric scanning tools and verified human badges. Scammers frequently create new accounts after being banned. Biometrics, though, make it harder for the same person to return with a fake identity. AI is ruining some of the fun of watching cute animal videos. Many people are now realizing that often those videos are AI-generated. Associate Professor Jessica Maddox at the U of Georgia says part of the joy of cute animal videos is looking at something adorable that actually happened and discovering that it's a fake takes the joy right out of it. Tech Report, I'm Tammy Trujillo.
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11: We are live on location here, Monday, August the 31st, Las Vegas, Nevada, Republican-Jewish Coalition annual meeting. I'm joined by the chairman of the RNC, the Republican National Committee, Joe Gruters. We'll talk to him in 30 seconds. 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I want you to nominate the entrepreneurs who are pursuing the American dream at this website, AmericaBuildsFreedom.com. 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All right, joining us live here at the RJC in Vegas, Joe Gruters. He is the chairman of the Republican National Committee. Mr. Chairman, welcome back to the Scott Jennings Show. You have got a big job ahead in the next few days. The Republican midterm convention is coming up in just less than 2 weeks now down in Dallas. How is planning coming along for that?
2: Well, listen, usually you have years to plan these conventions out. We really had months, and listen, it was a great idea by the president. We said, we're going to defy history. You got to do things a little bit differently, and this is a way for us to have two full days with the American people where we could tell our story. 109 different speakers, vice president, president, both going to be there anchoring these both nights. It's going to be an absolutely amazing event where we could tell the story directly to the American people about all the great things this president has done, all the great things he wants to do, and then contrast that with what the DSA candidates that are leading the Democrats are trying to do across the country. They're trying to fundamentally change the way we live here in America. And the American dream, if you still have hope for the American dream, no matter what that dream is, you got to vote for the Republican side.
11: All right. At the convention, President Trump will be present both nights. Vice President Vance will speak on the first night. President Trump speaks on the second night. You have candidates coming from around the country. Thematically, are we going to see any surprises? I don't want you to give anything away, but in terms of should I watch this, are we looking for some surprises at the convention?
2: I think you'll continue to see some great American stories about what's happening around the country. And yes, I would say stay tuned. It's going to be amazing. I call it the Trumpapalooza. It's going to be a two-day love fest for the direction this president has set the country up on and where we're going.
11: All right, we're here at the Republican Jewish Coalition meeting. This is a big part of the Republican Party's coalition that it needs to win races around the country, particularly up in Michigan. I'm interested in your thoughts on this. Seems to me, in this Senate race, Rogers versus El Sayed, there's a lot of Jewish Democrats up there, or at least Jewish Americans who have traditionally voted Democrat that just cannot do it. They've seen the direction their party has taken. They've seen the nominee of the Democrats in Michigan. What's your message for Jewish Democrats around the country about why they belong today in the Republican Party?
2: Well, listen, Jewish Americans have a home in the Republican Party. We're fighting for them every day. And look at what you're seeing right now with the direction the Democrats are going. Yes, Al Sayed is, you know, the fact that he said hurt people, when a terrorist drove a truck through a synagogue with 100 preschoolers, Now he said, you know, he didn't mean that. But of course, now he's campaigning, trying to get the Jewish vote back. You have to believe these guys when they say what they want to do. They do, you know, and look what the actions did. When President Trump, there's been no greater friend of this to the Jewish people than President Trump, whether moving the embassy to Jerusalem, all the executive orders. You know, when Biden, just look back under Biden years, in the 4 years where Jewish students were attacked in these college campuses. Ivy League campuses actually segregated Jewish students in libraries and cafeterias.
11: It's crazy.
2: They allowed it to happen.
11: Crazy out there. 30 seconds, Mr. Chairman. You have done a great job of pulling together the resources for the Republicans to have the most competitive cycle they could possibly have. Can you enumerate for us where the Republican Party versus the Democratic Party is in terms of just money in the bank to spend on the elections?
2: We have the most cash on hand in the history of the party. We're sitting on about $130 million right now. The DNC is minus $2 million. I say do not contribute. They don't represent American values, and I think it's our ability to raise money is a direct reflection on the president, the VP, what they're doing, how they're moving America forward. And listen, it's not easy to win these races in the midterms. We have the resources we need. We have the best candidates in the country. Went out and recruited them with the president. He endorsed them. So we have the MAGA warriors all across the country ready to go to battle against these leftist radicals, extremists. And that's why we're going to defy history. We have the candidates. We have the resources. And our secret weapon is President Donald J. Trump.
11: That's Joe Gruters, chairman of the Republican National Committee. We're live in Las Vegas. After the top of the hour news, Tim Sheehy, a warrior for Western civilization, is here. He'll join us live after this. It's Scott Jennings on Salem. Stay with us.
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17: NTSB's probe at Miami International Airport is underway. They are focusing heavily on sudden crosswinds and mechanical issues, according to federal investigators. Flight logs reveal the Amazon Boeing 767 left the runway traveling over 100 knots before striking civilian vehicles. Investigators are currently retrieving the black boxes from the wreckage. Five people were killed and five others were hurt in the crash yesterday. Hurricane Lowell is set to bring heavy rain and potential floods to Hawaii. Monica Nelson reports.
18: The storm is currently 445 miles southwest of Honolulu and is packing winds of 115 miles per hour. Lowell is expected to be a Category 2 storm when it makes its nearest approach, passing west of Kauai later tonight or Tuesday morning. Hurricane warnings have been issued for Kauai County. I'm Monica Nelson.
19: Americans are starting to head home after traveling for the Labor Day holiday weekend. Millions hit the road this year, even as gas prices are the highest they've ever been for this time of year. According to AAA, the national average is about $4.15 a gallon. Meantime, TSA said it screened more than 17 million passengers over the holiday weekend. A new survey shows 39% of men say they have tried a health or wellness trend after noticing it on social media. Dr. Pete Tarbayich with the Cleveland Clinic says it's important for men to make sure the content they are consuming is credible by checking with a doctor.
20: We can help provide guidance on the right types of diet, the right types of exercise, and how to improve sleep, all of these things that are so important.
19: The Cleveland Clinic study also shows about three quarters of men are motivated to improve their health after seeing health content on the internet. Week one of the college football season wraps up tonight with a single game. Number 20 SMU will visit Florida State as the Mustangs look to build on a 9-4 season and a Holiday Bowl victory a year ago. The Seminoles already have a 2026 victory under their belt after trampling New Mexico State, giving embattled head coach Mike Norvell a much-needed win. I'm Chris Caraccio.
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21: Sunny to partly sunny skies, afternoon and evening scattered showers and thunderstorms for your Labor Day. Temperatures upper 80s to near 90. Thunderstorms ending tonight, lows near 60 degrees. Temperatures will be in the 80s Tuesday, 70s to low 80s Wednesday, and mid to upper 80s Thursday and Friday. For Tuesday through Friday, only isolated afternoon and evening thunderstorms, otherwise just nice September weather. A better chance for thunderstorms returning heading into next weekend. I'm meteorologist on
15: current temperature
22: 78 degrees.
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23: Thomas Sowell said whenever anybody proposes some sort of pie in the sky plan, ask yourself three questions. 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
6: When he's not in the Oval Office or owning the libs on CNN, he's here with us. 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
7: It's Monday, August the 31st. We're live on location, Las Vegas, Nevada. We are broadcasting from the Republican Jewish Coalition annual meeting. And joining us, we have, by the way, Republicans from across the country are here. The most important people in the Republican Party are here. And one of them is Senator Tim Sheehy of the great state of Montana. Senator, thanks for coming back on the Scott Jennings Show. You are on your way from this interview out to the stage to talk to the people here about the larger tectonic forces going on in American politics. You've been an absolute warrior for the defense of Western civilization on the Senate floor and in everything you've done since you've come to the Senate. Tell us, what do you plan to say to the crowd today?
8: The Red-Green Alliance is strong, and most Americans don't know what that is, and they should, because it's coming for their communities, it's coming for their church, it's coming for their job. And the Red-Green Alliance is nothing new. It's been around for decades, but it's this odd partnership that we see between Marxist forces and Islamist forces. And they should be fundamentally at odds with each other. They should disagree on the fact that either one should even exist, because one's, you know, about godless power struggle and one is about a caliphate, the absolute embodiment of singular power. But the truth is, they're united by their sheer blinded hatred of America, of the West, and of course of Israel and the Jews. And right now, where that battle is playing out, most visibly, of course, is the conflict in Israel, but more subtly, it plays out in our schools, it plays out on university campuses, in our city governments. We now see our governor of New York wearing a hijab here in the last couple of days, and a Muslim mayor in New York, and we see it play out in Dearborn. So this is an alliance that isn't an accident. It's a calculated assault on our civilization, and American people should be aware that this is an enemy unlike we've really ever seen before.
7: It's sort of fascinating. For years, we've listened to Democrats like the governor of New York, Kathy Hochul, and others sort of warn against this, Republican, religious theocracy. We're going to have the Handmaid's Tale, et cetera, et cetera. Then you open up your social media, and she's out here, you know, at the request, I guess, or at the demand of a bunch of Muslim men in New York wearing a hijab and sort of subjecting herself to that. It's they're doing what they always accused the Republicans of plotting, but it was the other way around.
8: Well, I mean, that at the end of the day is communism, and I think that you know, when you watch some of the old propaganda tapes from the old Soviet Union, I mean, it's the old adage, you know, counter-accuse whatever you are actually doing, because it makes it harder to accuse you of that if you're so vocally counter-accusing. And the truth is, they are trying to invert every aspect of what's made Western civilization great, whether it's the family, the nuclear family, whether it's free market economics. You know, there is a commonality between the strength of the American empire and the strength of the American economy and the fact that individual achievement and individual choice is what has driven that free market and economic explosion of the West. And, of course, the Marxists hate that, and the Islamists hate it, too, because they've both lost out in that fight. So they want to tear down the economy. They want to tear down our institutions, whether that's religion, whether that's family, whether that's education. It's an all-out assault right now, and we got to be aware of it.
7: Senator Tim Sheehy of Montana is our guest out here in Las Vegas, live on location today. Senator, I want to get your thoughts on the latest with Iran. We'd had a quiet period. The naval blockade was working. And it continues to work. Iran hasn't exported a drop of oil since July, but we did see the exchange of hostilities over the weekend. Iran was planning to launch some missiles, I guess, that had mines on them, and we took those launchers out, then they fired, and we intercepted some missiles. Based on what you know, do you feel like we're going to see several days of hostilities, or is this sort of a momentary thing over the weekend?
8: We'll continue to see the tit-for-tat that's going on. There's no question, and I think it's important for folks to realize that really that's all the regime is capable of at this point. The Strait of Hormuz, closing the strait wasn't a nuclear option, it was their only option. And beyond the occasional spasm of strikes, launch a missile at our bases, launch, you know, a suicide attack here or there, closing the strait was their only real strategic option. We've taken that away from them. So we'll see flailings here for the next few weeks, but I think what we are now witnessing is the final throes of this regime. It's been 50 years of terror and brutal murder and regional chaos sowed by this regime, and the move by the president to blockade the straits, our great central command team, making sure that we've kept that stranglehold in place, has been key.
7: You were a war fighter, Navy SEAL, businessman, now United States Senator. I want to go back to your military experience. You know what it's like to be in theater and to fight the enemy. We now have American soldiers in theater right now. How would you rate the U.S. military performance? And based on your conversations with the administration, are you satisfied with their conditions? Are you satisfied they have everything they need to continue to finish this job?
8: Our warfighters are the best in the world. There's just no question about that. And an all-volunteer force of highly trained, well-equipped warriors like that, there's only been a few examples throughout history of something that can be compared. And our Navy, of course, first and foremost, the entire global economy rests on the shoulders of the U.S. Navy. And the service they're performing in theater is incredible. They are well-equipped. They're well-trained. Yes, of course, you know, anytime you're deployed for months on end, it's stressful on the family. It's stressful on the warfighters. But they are doing great. We saw all the news about the Abraham Lincoln, about, you know, all the terrible conditions supposedly on board, yet you know what? They are reenlisting at a higher percentage than any other unit in the military right now. Their reenlistment rate's higher than anybody else's. So to say that somehow they're all about to defect and they're all frustrated when they have among the highest reenlistment percentage of anybody in the military tells you they're proud of their mission, they're proud to be doing it, and we're proud to have them there.
7: That story felt like propaganda to me. I think you see these bouts of propaganda from the Democrats. It's sort of an op. They work it with the media. You know, media comes up with a story, Democrats carry it. That was one. I frankly think this entire line of attack that somehow Iran has either won the war or feels emboldened. You know, they haven't exported a drop of oil since July. Their economy is in free fall. It's on the brink of collapse. They have no ability to wage war against the United States in a meaningful way. And yet, you turn on your television any given night, it's like, Iran is emboldened. If I have heard that word once on CNN, I've heard it 1,000 times. Why do you think it is that the American left is so invested in telling lies to the American people about the status of the situation in the Middle East?
8: Well, I think, number one, it goes back to what we started with, which is the Red-Green Alliance. I mean, obviously, the American press pool is largely Democrat. They are leftists. That's just the reality. I don't think that even they would argue that point. And therefore, they subscribe to the revisionist worldview that American power, we should resent it, we should be ashamed of it, that American global leadership has led to some sort of, you know, global inequity, you know, of whatever it is. And they don't believe that American global power is a good thing. And, of course, the most recent example of that for the last 40 years has been our various conflicts throughout the Middle East. As we have tried to, if not bring peace to a region, at least keep order in a region that's critical for the world. And for them to state our efforts have been a failure reinforces their worldview, number one. And number two, their sheer Trump derangement syndrome. Anything he does, he could cure cancer tomorrow and it would be lambasted. So the reality is they want to see this fail. I gave a speech on the Senate floor a few weeks ago about this very topic, that we have Democrats, elected officials, literally cheering for the enemy of our nation. And it's an absolute disgrace, especially when, you know, we have young men and women coming home to their families in boxes. So the truth is, this has been our longest and most pernicious adversary in the history of our nation. We're finally finishing a job we should have finished a long time ago. And we're close. We just got to stay focused and keep our eye on the ball and finish these guys off.
7: That speech you referenced, we played in its entirety here on the show. I think it's one of the most important speeches that's been given on the Senate floor in decades. I got about a minute left. The Senate is out of session right now. You go back in mid-September. What are the things that need to get done in this September-October session in the Senate before the election?
8: Well, we got to try to get some semblance of voter security play in place. We've been trying to, you know, 14 votes so far. I think even more at this point. We'll try again. Unfortunately, without Democrat cooperation, probably no. We got to fund the government. We cannot allow another government shutdown to put our national security or our economy at risk. And we've got to make sure we put common sense reform in place prior to this midterm election. So whether that's economic reform, whether that's election reform, there's so much to do. We've got united government. We got to move fast and stay focused in the last few months.
7: National Defense Authorization Act and the Farm Bill, you think before or after the election?
8: I think NDA is probably after. Hopefully Farm Bill's before.
7: All right, Senator Tim Sheehy from the great state of Montana, one of the greatest fighters for Western civilization that we have in the Republican Party and in the United States Senate right now. Senator, thanks for stopping by.
8: Yep, thanks for having me.
7: Appreciate you, my friend. We'll have more from the RJC after this. It's Scott Jennings on Salem. Stay with us.
0: The midterms are almost here, and Republicans could be in deep trouble. Polls show Democrats leading in key races. Tonight, Rob Finnerty on Newsmax reveals the growing threat from the DSA and the radical left. With less than 60 days to go, Finnerty says it's time for the GOP to hit the panic button. The House may go, and control of the Senate is up for grabs. Gas prices, mortgage rates, health care, and out-of-control national debt. Americans are angry, and the progressive left wants total control of Congress. Tallarico, El Sayed, AOC, Bernie Sanders. Finnerty reveals President Trump's secret plan to fight back and what you can do to help him. Don't miss Finnerty tonight at 8 p.m. Eastern on Newsmax. 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It's real news for real people.
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7: I love these days when we take the show on the road. We're in Las Vegas, Nevada, at the Republican Jewish Coalition annual meeting. And so many luminaries are circulating through the Venetian Hotel here in Las Vegas, including my next guest, legendary basketball coach and now college basketball analyst for Turner and CBS, Bruce Pearl. Coach, good to see you again, my friend.
19: Good to see you, brother.
7: And you have been just a tireless, powerful voice within the world of sports for Western civilization, fighting this scourge of anti-Semitism out there and being an example every single day, frankly, from an industry where you don't get a lot of profiles and courage on issues like that. You're speaking here. Actually, you and I are pretty close together here in just a little bit on the program. I'd like to get a little preview. What do you plan to tell the folks here in Vegas?
19: Well, Scott, part of the thing I'm going to start off with is why I'm not coaching, right? Because I get asked that question all the time. And I think the answer is that I love my faith. I love my family. I love my country. I love my ancestral Jewish homeland. And so I think I love that stuff almost more than I love basketball. I had 30 years head coach, 48 years in the business, and I kind of got to a point where advocacy for our country, for our values, for education, for what's right versus what's wrong, working with young people, I want to kind of coach America. And I also want to coach America a little bit and have them have a greater understanding of the Jewish people and what's our unapologetic connection to the land of Israel.
7: You're not a professional politician, you're not a political operative, you come from the world of sports, but you've gotten more and more into politics, but you've done it at a time, it's so unusual. This anti-Semitism problem we have in the United States has absolutely exploded. Just as an average American who's kind of new into politics now, how is this striking you? And the people in your sphere of influence who also aren't from politics, they must be mortified that this anti-Semitism and all this hate has found a home somewhere on the spectrum of American politics. Frankly, yep. One whole party has been consumed by it.
19: Yep, they have. There has been no greater friend to the state of Israel than Donald Trump. He's been the greatest president of my lifetime, and he's been Israel's best friend. Okay, so right there, you're now going to take almost half of America, and they're because he's been such a grand friend, half America is going to go the other way with it. Yeah. And so there's been a rise in anti-Semitism because we got a president that looks at ally as a great partner and a great trusted friend in the Middle East. Scott, I love to look at things the other way. Oh, let's say you hate Israel. Let's say you don't love it. So you love Iran?
7: Yeah.
19: Hezbollah, Hamas, like what's the alternative here? What are we exactly trying to get at? And so I think through education, we got crazy podcasters out there, they're spewing lies and evil. I don't understand it. But the Pikers and the Owenses and the Tucker Carlsons of the world, and they are adding fuel to the fire of this anti-Semitism. The last thing is this. It's haves and have-nots. Okay, this country has been pretty good for the Jews. It's been the best place for the Jews in our history, the history of our people. Why? Because it's free. Because you can work hard. Because anybody can be anything. The Jews came here with nothing. They worked their ass off. They got educated. And do they hit above their weight? Do they punch above their... Sure they do. Are we more powerful? Are we more wealthy than what our percentage is? Yeah, because we worked our ass off. Okay? And people that also love this country respect that and understand it and go, you know what? I'm doing it too. And the people that don't love our country or our system, they hate us for it. The socialists hate the Jews because we've come here and done so well.
7: Coach Bruce Pearl, college basketball analyst for CBS and Turner and former legendary coach of Auburn and many others here with us on the Scott Jennings Show. Coach, we've got about a minute here before we go. I do want to ask you about something you've been working on in the background. That's legislation moving through Congress to try to reform college athletics. I think most average fans out there think it's gotten out of control. It's nearly impossible to follow. You all have this money and other things involved now. Where do you think we stand on congressional intervention here?
19: Well, Scott, we're running. The clock is ticking, okay? In 2025, when I was fortunate enough to take Auburn to a Final Four, my NIL budget was $4 million. Now, I was a little lower than much of the SEC, $4 million. There are going to be teams that are going to be playing in the 2027 Final Four, and their budgets are going to be $30
7: million. Wow.
19: Up from four. The longer we wait in not passing what Senator Cruz has put together in a bipartisan way, the Save College Sports Act, the more it's going to cost us. It is really good. The SEC and the Big Ten have bought on. I think it protects Title IX in women's sports. I think it's a great start, and it's like any bill. It's not perfect.
7: Yep.
19: It needs, but it's better than what we have right now. Right now we have free agency and college athletics. Do not blame the student athletes. We've set these rules up. They're simply living by them. As you said before, it's hard to follow college basketball, college football. You have no idea what your team's going to look like. You don't know what the league is going to look like because it's musical chairs every single week. Let's pass this in September. And if we don't, then I'll tell you what they got to do. They got to get together with student athletes. They got to sit down the table. They got to collectively bargain. And they got to come up with some rules that we can live by.
7: That's Bruce Pearl, legendary basketball coach. You can catch him this fall on Turner Sports and on CBS doing college basketball analysis. I can't think of anybody better for that. I'd rather watch. And we're so thankful for your voice in politics today, Coach.
19: Grateful for what you do every single day, Scott. Thank you for fighting and defending America.
7: Bruce Pearl here on the Scott Jennings Show. Lee Zeldin is here after this. Stay with us.
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20: BNTSB will provide an update this afternoon on yesterday's deadly plane crash at Miami International Airport. Five people were killed and five others injured when an Amazon cargo plane went off the runway while landing yesterday afternoon. The FAA says the plane went through a wire fence, hit some cars on a nearby road, and then caught fire. Three of those hurt are in critical condition. There's no word yet on what caused the crash. Americans are starting to head home after traveling for the Labor Day holiday weekend. Millions hit the road this year, even as gas prices are at the highest they've ever been for this time of year. According to AAA, the national average is now $4.15 a gallon. Meantime, TSA said it screened more than 17 million passengers over the holiday weekend. And oil prices hit a six-week high today on Labor Day. Brent crude oil futures surged to nearly $98 a barrel after the U.S. and Iran traded strikes over the weekend. That's the highest level the international oil benchmark has climbed since late July. I'm Chris Caraggio.
21: Denver weather.
22: Sunny to partly sunny skies, afternoon and evening scattered showers and thunderstorms for your Labor Day. Temperatures upper 80s to near 90. Thunderstorms ending tonight, lows near 60 degrees. Temperatures will be in the 80s Tuesday. 70s to low 80s Wednesday and mid to upper 80s Thursday and Friday. For Tuesday through Friday, only isolated afternoon and evening thunderstorms. Otherwise, just nice September weather. A better chance for thunderstorms returning heading into next weekend. I'm meteorologist Don.
1: Current temperature,
2: 81 degrees.
21: With the Wall Street Business Report, I'm Rich Thomason. The price of diesel fuel has spiked to another record high, a national average of $5.90 per gallon. Gas prices have hit a record high for the Labor Day weekend, averaging $4.15 per gallon. That's according to AAA. It's nearly a dollar more than last year and surpasses the previous record of $3.82 from 2012.

0: Whenever anybody proposes some sort of pie-in-the-sky plan, ask yourself three questions. And generally speaking, it'll fall on this three-part analysis. How much does it cost? Who's going to pay? And will it achieve the stated objective? Generally speaking, it completely falls. How much is it going to cost? Who's going to pay? And will it work?
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8: We are live on location, Las Vegas, Nevada, at the Republican Jewish Coalition annual meeting. And we're fortunate today to have a number of luminaries from politics and government filter through here. But I got to say, my next guest, you, Lee, may hold the title for the most ruthlessly efficient and effective member of
9: that.
8: The president's
9: That's a compliment
8: cabinet.
9: Coming from you. Thank you.
8: Lee Zeldin is the administrator of the Environmental Protection Agency, the EPA. And you showed up and immediately went scorched earth on every stupid thing the EPA had been doing to suppress American energy, to suppress American business. You've been nothing short of brilliant. So congratulations on your work. Why don't, look, we're almost 2 years into this. Bring us up to speed. How has the EPA turned off the crazy and turned on America's economy?
9: Applying common sense is not too much to ask for. Protecting the environment and growing the economy is a goal that I am convinced that we can achieve both. Our core mission at EPA is protecting human health and the environment. We want to pursue cleaner, safer, healthier land, air, and water. We don't have to suffocate out of existence entire sectors of our economy in order to achieve it. And the American public, they demand common sense from government. They want a ruthlessly efficient government. They want all agencies like that. And if you might recall, it was December of 2024, right after the election, when a video came out of a Biden EPA staffer talking about how they were tossing gold bars off the Titanic, rushing to get billions of dollars out the door before the president was sworn in, because they feared President Trump would stop the money. Well, that part was true. And we were alerted to this. So when it comes to agency reorganization, comes to saving tens of billions of dollars, zero tolerance policy for any waste and abuse, fulfilling statutory obligations, making sure that we're understanding the economic demands of the American public. There's so much that the American public expects and should expect from us, and we just want to bring home wins every single day for them.
8: Let's talk about home utility bills. This is obviously on everybody's mind, and it's uneven, you know, depending on where you live and the local state politicians. They may have made your life worse, and in some cases they may have made your life better. But from your perch at the EPA, talk to us about what the Trump administration is doing to, as much as possible, lower utility bills for average Americans.
9: Well, first off, it's important for me to note that the number one announcement that we've put out of the EPA, in my opinion, was on the one-year anniversary of President Trump's term in office. We released a list of our top 500 environmental actions. That gets to our core mission, and we're very proud of it. At the same time, there's been a lot of deregulation, more deregulation at one agency than when you look in the past you'll find across all agencies combined of entire presidencies. Just the repeal of the 2009 endangerment finding, and all greenhouse gas emissions.

0: Every day there's another headline about artificial intelligence. It's advancing faster than most of us imagine. It raises an important question. Where's this all headed? It's one reason I think you'll find Carbon Zero so interesting. It's the latest novel from AI pioneer Craig Stanfield, someone who spent years working in artificial intelligence, and he understands both its incredible potential and its very real risk. 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Search for Carbon Zero by Craig W. Stanfield. 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
1: Pennsylvania's ground zero for the midterm elections. 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Trump-hating liberal Josh Shapiro versus Stacey Garrity, a conservative tax-fighting veteran patriot who earned the Bronze Star twice.
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0: 5 people have been killed and 5 more are injured after a fiery plane crash at Miami International Airport. The FAA says an Amazon cargo plane went off the runway while landing yesterday afternoon and went through a wire fence, hitting cars on a nearby road and then catching fire. 3 of those hurt are in critical condition. There's no word on what caused the crash. The FAA and NTSB are investigating. Southern California will be cleaning up from its brush with former Hurricane Marie today. As Tammy Trujillo reports, the National Hurricane Center has now downgraded Marie to a tropical storm.
1: The remnants of Marie hit the region Sunday, bringing massive waves and coastal flooding. Huge waves flooded numerous streets in Long Beach Sunday, sending residents scrambling in an attempt to keep floodwaters out of their homes. Further north, drivers on Pacific Coast Highway were hit by waves that crashed up over the break. Some Malibu beaches were shut down completely due to flooding, as well as concerns about lightning.
0: Americans are starting to head home after traveling for the Labor Day holiday weekend. Millions hit the road this year, even as gas prices are the highest they've ever been for this time of year. According to AAA, the national average is now at $4.15 a gallon. That's up a penny from yesterday. Meantime, TSA says it screened more than 17 million passengers over this holiday weekend. 2 social media influencers will have to sit out the rest of the U.S. Open in New York after posting their credentials online, Sarah Lee Kessler reports.
2: Meg Radice and Audrey Joggins were booted from the U.S. Open last week after sharing photos of themselves to their social media account, The VIP List. The pair, who claim they're diehard tennis fans, complained to TMZ that all they were doing was showing how hot they looked with their credentials. Social media influencers have created a ruckus this year, shining bright lights while recording voiceover videos during play and even briefly disrupting a match. I'm Sarah Lee Kessler.
0: Roger.
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4: Sunny to partly sunny skies. Afternoon and evening scattered showers and thunderstorms for your Labor Day. Temperatures upper 80s to near 90. Thunderstorms ending tonight. Lows near 60.

0: The midterms are almost here, and Republicans could be in deep trouble. Polls show Democrats leading in key races. Tonight, Rob Finnerty on Newsmax reveals the growing threat from the DSA and the radical left. With less than 60 days to go, Finnerty says it's time for the GOP to hit the panic button. The House may go, and control of the Senate is up for grabs. Gas prices, mortgage rates, health care, and out-of-control national debt. Americans are angry, and the progressive left wants total control of Congress. Tallarico, El Sayed, AOC, Bernie Sanders. Finnerty reveals President Trump's secret plan to fight back and what you can do to help him. Don't miss Finnerty tonight at 8 p.m. Eastern on Newsmax. 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
4: Welcome back, America. Happy Labor Day to you. If you're stuck in traffic anywhere, we have the perfect Labor Day special talking about American labor movement and the history of the labor movement with the Hillsdale Dialogue Specialist, Dr. Larry Arnn, Dr. Thomas West. Dr. West, if Dr. West, did Marx ever doubt himself? Did the good things in his life, his friendship with Engels, I mean, Engels kept him from starving, to his marriage, to anything, did he ever doubt that we were other than material beings?
5: He never doubted it. And, you know, he was completely devoted to this materialist explanation of history that we've just been talking about. But you got to think about where Marx's initial insight came from. And as I mentioned earlier, it came out of Hegel, it came out of a philosopher, not out of life, not out of the material circumstances of his background. He read a book that caught his imagination about how human history is the story of increasing freedom. That was Hegel. And it was that, really, I think, in the most deep sense, that animated Marx throughout his life, in spite of his claim later that it's really all a matter of analyzing our material economic circumstances. And so in his head, really, in the way he actually lived in himself, he cared about truth and justice. He
4: so
5: cared about community. But he didn't allow himself to think that that was what was animating what his theory was.
4: 2 minutes left to this hour. You obviously think it's important to teach. You are still teaching Marx to the students at Hillsdale. But why is that necessary after the convulsions of the last 150 years?
5: Well, you mentioned Piketty. You've got one of the most celebrated postmodern writers, a guy named Zizek, who everybody seems to think is a wonderful guy. People are throwing thousands of dollars at him to give talks. And he's an open Marxist. In fact, openly celebrates Stalin, Stalinism, violence. Is invited to right here in Michigan to Calvin College recently to give a talk.
2: What?
5: Oh, yeah. This is the kind of thing that goes on now. That's a highly respected figure in modern American academic life. He's European, but he's constantly over here making lots of money.
6: Well, you know, we might have him here sometime. We just have somebody to argue with him.
7: I am sometimes astonished by what I learn about modern American academia. I'm just too practical. When we come back into hour number two, we'll talk about the transition. But when your students, have you ever produced any Marxists out of Hillsdale?
6: Can't think of any.
7: pretty hard to do if you are surrounded by the other good books, right? To stay a Marxist, you have to stay alone in your Marxism.
6: So one time I was asked, Rush Limbaugh asked me this one time. He said, how do you make the students conservative? I said, you know, I don't. And he said, you can't do that, especially if they're any good. He said, are they? And I said, yeah, mostly. And he said, why? And I said, well, if you take up the reading of an old book on the view that it's valuable, you've already discarded the modern left.
7: Hour number two of the special Labor Day special. Don't go anywhere, America. It's the Hugh Hewitt Show.
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0: many Americans are heading home after traveling for the Labor Day holiday weekend. Millions hit the road this year, even as gas prices are the highest they've ever been for this time of year. According to AAA, the national average is about $4.15 a gallon. Meantime, TSA said it screened more than 17 million passengers over the holiday weekend. The NTSB will provide an update today on yesterday's deadly plane crash at Miami International Airport. Five people were killed and five others were injured when an Amazon cargo plane went off the runway while landing. The FAA says the plane went through a wire fence, hit some cars on a nearby road, and then caught fire. Hurricane Lowell is currently about 445 miles southwest of Honolulu and is packing winds of 115 miles per hour. The family of Celeste Rivas Hernandez is calling for the death penalty for singer David. Daniel Martindale reports.
1: Today would have been the girl's 16th birthday, and Tuesday marks 1 year since her remains were found in the trunk of a Tesla in a Hollywood tow yard. Her family tells the California Post the death penalty would be perfect for this kind of human being. David, whose real name is David Burke, is accused of having a sexual relationship with the 14-year-old, killing her after she threatened to come forward, and dismembering her body. The family also calls Burke devoid of feelings and without conscience. The LA County District Attorney's Office is weighing whether to pursue the death penalty against Burke if he's convicted. I'm Daniel Martindale.
0: Coming up in the business week ahead, this will be an abbreviated trading week due to the Labor Day holiday. Noteworthy economic reports start rolling in tomorrow with the latest data on consumer credit and the National Federation of Independent Businesses Index of Small Business Optimism. Fast forward to Thursday, and the numbers on weekly jobless claims will be released along with the Producer Price Index and existing home sales data. The week comes to a close with Friday's Consumer Price Index and a look at the University of Michigan's Preliminary Consumer Sentiment Survey. I'm Chris Caraggio.
2: Denver weather.
3: Sunny to partly sunny skies, afternoon and evening scattered showers and thunderstorms for your Labor Day. Temperatures upper 80s to near 90. Thunderstorms ending tonight, lows near 60 degrees. Temperatures will be in the 80s Tuesday, 70s to low 80s Wednesday, and mid to upper 80s Thursday and Friday. For Tuesday through Friday, only isolated afternoon and evening thunderstorms, otherwise just nice September weather. A better chance for thunderstorms returning heading into next weekend. I'm meteorologist Don Dick.
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5: What we are learning from Democratic men.

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5: Welcome back, America. It's Hugh Hewitt. Want to let you know that coming up next hour, Dr. Marino is going to join the conversation from Hillsdale College. Right now, I'm talking with Dr. Arn, Dr. West about the American progressives.
6: Our will is all. One of our professors here, Kevin Slack, has written to point out that modern liberals believe that they're all big followers of nature. You know, they're doing the natural thing. But what is the natural thing? The natural thing is for us to seize control of events and govern ourselves and the world toward constant improvement. And that is hostile to those three sources, as I say, of independence and really of the scope for the individual to lead a human life.
5: Last question, how does it endure? Same question I asked. In Cuba, hopefully by the time this airs next, both Castro brothers will have gone to meet their reward. It will almost overnight become an extension of United States capitalism, I think. So why in the world does Piketty sell one book, much less 100,000?
7: Well, we've talked throughout our discussion of this, we've talked about how the workers and the peasants who were originally thought supposedly going to support this movement turned out not to be very interested in it. But we haven't said much about who is interested in it. And the answer to that is intellectuals are interested in it. The Marxism has always been a movement of an elite group of intellectuals who are deeply dissatisfied with their society. As far back as Plato, he pointed out that one thing that human beings who have ambition will always want is power. And if they're not running things, they'll cook up reasons why they need to be running things. So you put that together with our current lack of having a higher purpose that's being affirmed anywhere in our society, and you've got some kind of a substitute for the idea of God or the idea of honor or the idea of nature.
5: And it's more
7: in
5: of
7: this grand vision, and that's what these intellectuals just, they gravitate to it.
5: George Meany was the most virulent anti-communist, anti-Marxist that there was. He helped Nixon get elected in 68. He wanted nothing to do with it. How did Meany develop out of a labor movement devoted to equality of the working man, but retain within him the intuitive hatred of Marxism?
7: That period of American history, at earlier 20th century progressivism, they didn't want anything to do with Marxism.
6: Yeah,
7: John Dewey,
6: the Fabians in Britain too. In the government, in the 1945 labor government, a great man in many ways. There were others that were too. Was Ernest Bevin, who was a dock worker, and he was meaner than hell, and he hated communism, and like most of them, I think the guy meant well, you know. And they all thought it's all going to go great. You know, in the election of Obama, what do we all think? You know, what so many thought. We're in the crazy minority. They all thought, now we got it all fixed. Everything's going to be super. And that means that a different kind of movement might grow out of a successful country than grows out of a place like Russia, which was dysfunctional and despotic.
5: Excellent idea. Dr. Thomas West, you leave us now. Thanks for an amazing couple of hours of conversation. I continue on with Dr. Larry Arnn and his colleague Paul Marino when we return on this Labor Day to talk about organized labor in America. Don't go anywhere. It's the Hugh Hewitt Show.

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4: The NTSB has recovered the flight data and audio recorders from the deadly plane crash at Miami International Airport. Five people were killed and five others were injured when an Amazon cargo plane went off the runway while landing. Speaking today from Miami, NTSB Chairwoman Jennifer Homendy said her agency is determined to get to the bottom of what happened. The Boeing 767 was coming in from Puerto Rico. Homendy said it struck a van and a Toyota Corolla while sliding 1,500 feet past the paved surface. Gas prices remain high as the long holiday weekend winds down. The average price for a gallon of regular unleaded is now $4.15, according to AAA. That is a penny up from yesterday. Drivers in California are paying an average of $5.86 a gallon. That's the highest in the country. Prices at the pump are cheapest in Indiana at $3.43 a gallon. In Hawaii, where they are bracing for a brush with Hurricane Lowell, gas is going currently for $5.38 a gallon. NVIDIA CEO Jensen Huang believes AI has reached a new threshold of thinking power. Monica Nelson explains.
5: He claimed in an online post Sunday that OpenAI's newest ChatGPT model operating on NVIDIA chips has achieved AGI, which stands for Artificial General Intelligence. It indicates the software can handle most of the thinking a regular person can. Although OpenAI has not indicated its latest model has reached that level of operating power, the GPT-6 Astra has shown state-of-the-art performance using NVIDIA's new chip boxes, which have increased in size from 8 chips on a board to 72 chip boxes.
4: Spider-Man Brand New Day is still number one at the domestic box office for a sixth straight weekend. Brand New Day earned $18 million as of yesterday and is projected to rake in a total of $23 million through the entire Labor Day holiday. It's now pulled in an estimated $2.4 billion globally. That makes Spider-Man Brand New Day the third biggest release ever behind 2009's Avatar and Avengers Endgame. I'm Chris Caraggio.
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6: Sunny to partly sunny skies, afternoon and evening scattered showers and thunderstorms for your Labor Day. Temperatures upper 80s to near 90. Thunderstorms ending tonight, lows near 60 degrees. Temperatures will be in the 80s Tuesday, 70s to low 80s Wednesday, and mid to upper 80s Thursday and Friday. For Tuesday through Friday, only isolated afternoon and evening thunderstorms, otherwise just nice September weather. A better chance for thunderstorms returning heading into next weekend. I'm meteorologist Don Day.
7: Larry Elder says it's an easy equation.
8: Thomas Sowell said whenever anybody proposes some sort of pie-in-the-sky plan, ask yourself three questions. And generally speaking, it'll fall on this three-part analysis. How much does it cost? Who's going to pay? And will it achieve the stated objective? Generally speaking, it completely falls. How much is it going to cost? Who's going to pay? And will it work?
7: 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Larry Elder says it's an easy equation.
8: Thomas Sowell said whenever anybody proposes some sort of pie-in-the-sky plan, ask yourself three questions. And generally speaking, it'll fall on this three-part analysis. How much does it cost? Who's going to pay? And will it achieve the stated objective? Generally speaking, it completely falls. How much is it going to cost? Who's going to pay? And will it work?
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14: Morning glory and evening grace, America. It's Hugh Hewitt, and a happy Labor Day to you as the summer comes to a conclusion. The Hillsdale Dialogue reignites with energy we've never done before. It's a special three-hour Hillsdale Dialogue for Labor Day. The last 2 hours devoted to the theories of Marx, Lenin, Stalin, and communism. And then this hour with Dr. Larry Arnn and his colleague, Dr. Paul Marino, who is sitting in now for Tom West's chair, on American labor and why it did not go crazy in the way that communism did. And Dr. Marino, I'll welcome you, and I want people to know that Paul Marino holds the Grucock Chair in the American Constitution at Hillsdale College. He's a member of the James Madison Society at Princeton University. He wrote the From Direct Action to Affirmative Action, Fair Employment Law and Policy in America, and Black Americans in Organized Labor. He's a labor historian. Dr. Marino, welcome. It's great to have you on Labor Day.
15: Thank you, Hugh. Great to be on the show.
14: And Dr. Arnn sitting in at the Hillsdale studio, you by phone. Let me ask you at the beginning, I read your Organized Labor in American Law. It's an amazing piece. I've been looking for something like this for years, but I've never actually trusted anyone to teach me the history of American labor. Is that a widespread problem?
15: Oh, absolutely. The whole field of labor history really only began in the 1960s, and most of its founders were pretty explicit that they, you know, that they had an agenda. They had, they wanted to use history for political purposes. So you're quite right to be suspicious about stuff that's labeled labor history.
14: Now, I don't often do this, but I want to read two-thirds of a paragraph you wrote just to give people your overall theory. A composite account of American labor goes something like this. Unions were outlawed as criminal conspiracies before 1842. Even after courts recognized their legal existence, their methods, strikes, picketing, boycotting, were useless because laissez-faire free labor formalism hid the overwhelming economic power of employers behind a facade of equality. Courts then subverted the 14th Amendment from its purpose of protecting black civil rights and turned it into a shield for the property rights of big business. In the Gilded Age, courts fashioned the labor injunction to recriminalize unions. Worse still, when Congress enacted antitrust laws to curb big businesses, Judges used them to crush organized labor. Judges also vitiated congressional and state acts to exempt unions from injunctions and antitrust laws. When Congress finally acted in the 30s, either it did so primarily to dampen truly radical working class activism, or the federal courts and administrators de-radicalized congressional intent. In either case, national labor relations ended up as a net loss for organizing labor. Union power eroded after World War II and collapsed after 1980, largely due to political and legal disadvantages. So I want my audience to know, at Hillsdale, you have great clarity about how labor in America developed and the obstacles which it faced.
15: Well, yes, and I thought it's really important to, you can't leave a field like labor history. It's an important thing for people to know about. And I think one of the things we have to do as historians is take on, you know, the accepted narratives that the left has been producing, you know, mostly since the 1960s.
14: And so, Larry Arnn, when you talk to people about unions, what tone do you strike with them and their role in American history?
16: Well, you know, first of all, there's a principle, right? I think people have freedom of association. And so if they want to join and, you know, join together, they can do that. That's fine. Freedom of association also means you don't have to associate. And so I'm against compelled unionism, and especially when unions are politically active. I don't think anybody ought to have to join a union to get a job. And on the other hand, if a bunch of workers want to join and talk to their employer together, I've always thought that was okay. And better than okay. It's a right, I think. And so that's what I think. I don't know. Paul, what do you think?
15: Yeah, absolutely. And I think the crucial word there is coercion or compulsion. And I think when most people think about collective bargaining, they think about it as a voluntary thing. They approve of it. But when you get down to the details of how collective bargaining actually works in most states, you know, Michigan recently just became a voluntary union state. That's where the controversy really begins.
14: We call them right-to-work states. And for the benefit of the audience, Paul Marino, would you explain what that means?
15: Sure. Under the Wagner Act back in 1935, the basic rules were an employer had to bargain. This is the compulsory part. He was compelled to bargain with whatever organization was chosen by a majority of his employees. And you were compelled to join a union if that was one of the conditions that the union negotiated. And so that made it compulsory both on the employer and on a minority of workers who might not want to join any union at all, or maybe not this or that particular union. And since 1947, states have been given the option to opt out of that so that they can't compel workers to pay dues to support a union that they don't want to join. And it was mostly states in the South and the West that adopted these right-to-work laws. And then very recently, Michigan became one of them.
14: And the result is business flocks to those places that do not compel them to be unionized and to operate under non-right-to-work state rules. And there's a lesson in that, Larry Arnn, about the basic American preference for free association, but with a respect for the associational rights of owners and non-union members.
16: That's right. And you know, so in one model of the economy, we've been talking about Marx, capital is the inveterate enemy of labor. The privileges of capital make it an economic fact that labor will always be competed down to subsistence wages, whereas capital will benefit greatly. And so if you hold that view of the world, then you want to do things like compulsory unions and make labor into a force with government behind it so that it can stand up to capital. In another view, first of all, they carry the motive force for their own well-being inside themselves. They work in a free economy. They profit by voluntary transactions where they have to benefit somebody else. In a competitive economy, if some employer is exploitive, then people will work for somebody else. And wages will be set by market conditions, and they will tend to rise as prosperity grows. And so if you look at the world that second way, that's happy news, because then you can have limited government and people can make their own way. But if it's that first way, then you're going to have these great powers that are always capital and labor, with government behind controlling both of them, really. And the individual, what's he matter?
17: Yeah.
16: To both.
17: Yeah.
16: I mean, watch the movie On the Waterfront.
17: Now I got to ask Dr. Marino, that you write, and you persuaded me overnight, that there's a gentle pendulum at work here. It's not a revolutionary pendulum. It's a pendulum between pro-union, non-pro-union. And that 1919 Boston police strike and the Patco strike are two swings of the pendulum. But that generally labor and its power finds its own level. Is that a fair assessment of your summary?
15: Yes, I think so. And I think most economic historians recognize that most of the progress of American labor, you know, rising living standards, the things that have happened in almost all developed economies, haven't been because of labor unions. They've been because of economic progress, increasing a substitution of capital for labor so that you can get a lot more with a lot less, you know, sweat, and that, you know, over the long run, society divides the economy between capital and labor at a pretty steady rate, so that the pendulums of inequality and potential for sort of revolutionary discontent really aren't that great, haven't been that great in American history.
17: You know, you're actually in the best place in the world to write about this, because Michigan, I remember when I was writing a book about Mitt Romney having to research his dad, George Romney, and Walter Reuther and George Romney hated each other. I mean, they hated each other. But you have all this vast archive at your fingertips, don't you?
15: Yeah, the fact is the Walter Reuther archives at Wayne State University is where I did some of my research on the issue of race and labor unions.
17: Now, a minute to the break, would the original union guys, whether it's Walter Reuther or John Lewis or all the other guys, would they recognize the public employee unions of today as their heirs, or would they look at them sidelong glances that they were privileged white-collar entitlement rent seekers?
15: They might not go that far, but certainly at the time in the 1930s, all of these guys, and Franklin Roosevelt included, also, of course, you can't have organization, compulsory unionism in government employment. It's a completely different situation. You know, there are political issues. There's the issue of sovereignty involved. So, yeah, even the more, there's sort of a spectrum among American labor leaders where, you know, somebody like George Meany and the AFL guys were pretty conservative, and Reuther and John Lewis and the CIO were a little more towards the socialist side. But they all agreed on this point that, no, this doesn't apply to public employees.
17: We come back from break. We're going to do a brief history of American labor. Those names you might have heard, you may not know. Dr. Paul Marino of Hillsdale College, the perfect guide. Dr. Larry Arnn, the president of Hillsdale College, the perfect commentator. I'm your host, Hugh Hewitt. It's the Hillsdale Dialogue on Labor Day. 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
22: Ronald Reagan understood that preserving liberty required more than defending it. It had to be taught. In his 1989 farewell address, Reagan warned America about the danger of losing its national memory. If we forget what we did, we won't know who we are. Reagan understood that a free nation cannot preserve principles its people no longer understand. Every generation must learn why America's freedoms matter, understand the sacrifices that secured them, and accept the responsibilities that come with self-government. Liberty cannot be simply inherited. It must be intentionally passed from one generation to the next. Because when we fail to teach the meaning of freedom, we eventually lose the will to preserve it. So, are we preparing the next generation merely to inherit liberty or teaching them why it is worth preserving?
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0: NTSB has recovered the flight data and audio recorders from the deadly plane crash at Miami International Airport. Five people were killed and five others were injured when an Amazon cargo plane went off the runway while landing. Speaking today from Miami, NTSB Chairwoman Jennifer Homendy said her agency is determined to get to the bottom of what happened. The Boeing 767 was coming in from Puerto Rico. Homendy said it struck a van in a Toyota Corolla while sliding 1,500 feet past the paved surface. Gas prices remain high as the long holiday weekend winds down. The average price for a gallon of regular unleaded is now $4.15, according to AAA. That is a penny up from yesterday. Drivers in California are paying an average of $5.86 a gallon. That's the highest in the country. Prices at the pump are cheapest in Indiana at $3.43 a gallon. In Hawaii, where they are bracing for a brush with Hurricane Lowell, gas is going currently for $5.38 a gallon. NVIDIA CEO Jensen Huang believes AI has reached a new threshold of thinking power. Monica Nelson explains.
1: He claimed in an online post Sunday that OpenAI's newest ChatGPT model operating on NVIDIA chips has achieved AGI, which stands for Artificial General Intelligence. It indicates the software can handle most of the thinking a regular person can. Although OpenAI has not indicated its latest model has reached that level of operating power, the GPT-6 Astra has shown state-of-the-art performance using NVIDIA's new chip boxes, which have increased in size from 8 chips on a board to 72 chip boxes.
0: Spider-Man Brand New Day is still number one at the domestic box office for a sixth straight weekend. Brand New Day earned $18 million as of yesterday and is projected to rake in a total of $23 million through the entire Labor Day holiday. It's now pulled in an estimated $2.4 billion globally. That makes Spider-Man Brand New Day the third biggest release ever, behind 2009's Avatar and Avengers Endgame. I'm Chris Caraggio.
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3: Sunny to partly sunny skies, afternoon and evening scattered showers and thunderstorms for your Labor Day. Temperatures upper 80s to near 90. Thunderstorms ending tonight, lows near 60 degrees. Temperatures will be in the 80s Tuesday, 70s to low 80s Wednesday, and mid to upper 80s Thursday and Friday. For Tuesday through Friday, only isolated afternoon and evening thunderstorms, otherwise just nice September weather. A better chance for thunderstorms returning heading into next weekend. I'm meteorologist Don Day.
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0: Pennsylvania's ground zero for the midterm elections. Four critical U.S. House races will determine who controls Congress, conservatives, or the radical left. And Pennsylvania's governor race is the key. Trump-hating liberal Josh Shapiro versus Stacey Garrity, a conservative tax-fighting veteran patriot who earned the Bronze Star twice.
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5: Welcome back, America. I hope you're having a great Labor Day. So, Dr. Marino, when did unions start to do this? When did they figure out that they could use collective bargaining to influence politics, not merely the conditions of work?
6: Well, I think really most clearly in the 1930s, when the CIO established, I think it was the first political action committee, where they realized that their own ability to organize workers depended upon favorable federal legislation. And so that led to the first restrictions on union campaign contributions and on the political activity also of federal officers on the Hatch Act in 1939. So this has been a problem for a long time. And the law already provides for, in many states, that workers can be compelled to contribute to that part of union expenses that are actually about collective bargaining, but they can't be compelled to pay for those things that are political activity.
5: Yeah, it seems to me the happy medium is an opt-in mandate.
6: In fact, that's there's great variety of this across the states between compulsory unionism and real right to work.
5: Rick Santorum has a new book out called Blue Collar Conservatives, in which he argues that union members ought to be with the party of Lincoln. Dr. Arn, do you think that's going to work?
7: Well, I think it's vital that it work. The future, they say, though imminent, is obscure, and it matters so much who does what in politics. Like, it matters so much who the candidates are, and it matters all of that, right? And so my own view is, I believe, by the way, the alternative is simply insupportable, is that the good sense of the American people is intact, as you said, and that when the arguments are made to them well, then they will understand the choices that are before them, and that includes people who work in manufacturing businesses and traditionally unionized businesses, right? If we could go back to that place where the unions were not so politically partisan as they are today and not so concentrated in the public sector, that would be better.
5: Dr. Marino, thank you again. The first famous Reagan Democrat, a union member who crosses over to become a Republican, is actually Ronald Reagan, who leads the SAG in an effort to throw the communists out and begins his journey. Do you see that happening much?
6: Well, I think it's very interesting, this Santorum idea about, you know, the party of Lincoln being the party of labor, because there was a big strike just as Lincoln, I think between his election and his inauguration, the Lynn Shoemakers were out on strike. And Lincoln said, well, I think that's great. You know, workers should have a right to organize and to go out on strike. And really, that's what the Republican Party is all about.
5: I didn't know that.
6: The freedom to work. But again, the crucial element is coercion. And I think there are a lot of things that we could do in American labor law and policy that are alternatives to the system of compulsory and majority unionism. Some other countries do this. I think Australia or New Zealand have, you know, pluralistic systems where workers can choose between a number of organizations. So there are a lot of ways in which the system could be reformed.
5: Dr. Larry Arnn, Dr. Paul Marino, thanks to you both for a terrific day. And to your colleague, Dr. Thomas West, I would encourage all of you on this Labor Day, enjoy the end of summer, get ready for a great fall. Also, go to hillsdale.edu and sign up for the monthly speech digest. 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Make this fall, as we end the election, the fall in which you're going to be as smart as the guy next to you and the gal next to you, and you can do that via hillsdale.edu. We'll be back tomorrow on the next You Do It Show.

0: Foundations of Freedom, a look at America's founding principles and the leaders who shaped our nation.
1: Ronald Reagan understood that preserving liberty required more than defending it. It had to be taught. In his 1989 farewell address, Reagan warned America about the danger of losing its national memory. If we forget what we did, we won't know who we are. Reagan understood that a free nation cannot preserve principles its people no longer understand. Every generation must learn why America's freedoms matter, understand the sacrifices that secured them, and accept the responsibilities that come with self-government. Liberty cannot be simply inherited. It must be intentionally passed from one generation to the next. Because when we fail to teach the meaning of freedom, we eventually lose the will to preserve it. So, are we preparing the next generation merely to inherit liberty, or teaching them why it is worth preserving?
0: Salem.
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4: News this hour from Town Hall. I'm Keith Peters in Washington. An Amazon cargo plane crash at Miami International Airport hit several vehicles and killed at least five people. More on this story from correspondent Jennifer King.
5: Federal investigators are trying to determine what caused an Amazon cargo jet to barrel off the end of a runway and plow across the road as it landed at Miami International Airport just before 2 p.m. Sunday. Miami-Dade County Sheriff Rosie Cordero Stutz.
6: We have at least five deceased individuals, and we have multiple individuals that were transported to local hospitals.
5: Some 200 emergency personnel responded. The plane was largely intact but caught fire.
7: The airplane did strike a couple of vehicles.
5: Fire Chief Ray Jadala.
7: So a complex extrication with our technical rescue team started to occur. In addition to that, we had a very complex fire engine compartments that were on fire, including a search and rescue of the pilot and co-pilot that were trapped in this aircraft.
5: I'm Jennifer King.
4: Gas prices have reached a record high for Labor Day. Is there any relief in sight? Correspondent Mike Hempen reports.
8: The price of gas averages $4.14 a gallon. That's nearly a dollar more than last year and surpasses the previous Labor Day record of $3.82 in 2012. Prices surged after the U.S. and Israel attacked Iran in February, affecting crude oil traffic through the Strait of Hormuz. Experts say geopolitical tensions and refinery issues are driving the increases. I'm Mike Hempen.
4: Candidates in several states with competitive House and Senate races are beginning the stretch run of election season with Labor Day events at festivals, union halls, and parades. This year's campaigns already have been combative, busy, and expensive. They are expected to get even more so as a larger number of voters tune in ahead of the November 3rd general election. Markets were closed for the Labor Day holiday. More at townhall.com.
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9: Full weekend of college football continued with a handful of games yesterday, including fifth-ranked Notre Dame blowing it open in the second half. They drilled Wisconsin. Number 19 Washington down rival Washington State, and the best game saw number 10 Ole Miss kick a late field goal to edge Louisville. The action wraps up tonight with number 20 SMU visiting Florida State. First NFL game of the season is just 2 days away. The league opener with the Seahawks hosting the Patriots is Wednesday night. NFL owners are keeping Roger Goodell around. They've agreed to extend the commissioner's contract through 2031. Sunday baseball included the Padres' 4-3 win over the Yankees. San Diego led from the get-go, smacking three first-inning home runs off Yankees starter Garrett Cole, manager Aaron Boone.
10: They put some good at-bats and had some hard contact throughout the day against him, but I thought he managed the game really well and gave us a chance to make a comeback.
9: The Padres take 2 of 3 in the series. They're a half game back of Arizona in the race for the final National League wildcard spot. I'm Matt McCoy.
2: Denver weather.
11: Some scattered showers and thunderstorms through evening. Then overnight lows will be in the upper 50s to near 60 degrees. Temperatures will be in the 80s Tuesday, 80s on Wednesday, and mid to upper 80s Thursday and Friday. Overnight low temperatures, 50s and 60s. Looking at only an isolated thunderstorm or two Tuesday, generally dry Wednesday and Thursday. Thunderstorm chances will start to come back Friday and especially by next weekend. I'm meteorologist Don Day.
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22: Larry Elder here, the sage from South Central, the prince of Pico Union, the czar of common sense, the great Eldersky, Don Lorenzo. Welcome to the program. No Victor Crest allowed because we

0: NTSB has recovered the flight data and audio recorders from the deadly plane crash at Miami International. Five people were killed, five injured when the Amazon cargo plane went off the runway while landing yesterday afternoon. NTSB Chairwoman Jennifer Homendy says her agency is determined to get to the bottom of what happened.
1: I would describe it in one word of devastating.
0: She says the jet hit a van with several people inside, then struck a Toyota Corolla while sliding 1,500 feet past the paved surface. Hurricane Lowell is predicted to bring heavy rain and potential flooding to parts of Hawaii. Lowell's expected to be a Cat 2 storm when it makes its nearest approach, passing west of Kauai later tonight or Tuesday morning. Americans are heading home after the Labor Day holiday weekend, millions hitting the road despite the highest gas prices ever recorded for this time of year. Meanwhile, the TSA says it screened more than 17 million passengers over the holiday weekend. I'm Scott Carr.
2: Sports update.
3: Before we get to college, football continued with a handful of games yesterday, including fifth-ranked Notre Dame blowing it open in the second half. They drilled Wisconsin. Number 19, Washington down rival Washington State. And the best game saw number 10, Ole Miss kick a late field goal to edge Louisville. The action wraps up tonight with number 20, SMU visiting Florida State. First NFL game of the season is just 2 days away. The league opener with the Seahawks hosting the Patriots is Wednesday night. NFL owners are keeping Roger Goodell around. They've agreed to extend the commissioner's contract through 2031. Sunday baseball included the Padres' 4-3 win over the Yankees. San Diego led from the get-go, smacking three first-inning home runs off Yankee starter Garrett Cole, manager Aaron Boone.
4: They put some good at-bats and had some hard contact throughout the day against them, but I thought he managed the game really well and gave us a chance to make a comeback.
3: The Padres take 2 of 3 in the series. They're a half game back of Arizona in the race for the final National League wildcard spot. I'm Matt McCoy.
2: Denver weather.
5: Unscattered showers and thunderstorms through evening, then overnight lows will be in the upper 50s to near 60 degrees. Temperatures will be in the 80s Tuesday, 80s on Wednesday, and mid to upper 80s Thursday and Friday. Overnight low temperatures, 50s and 60s. Looking at only an isolated thunderstorm or two Tuesday, generally dry Wednesday and Thursday. Thunderstorm chances will start to come back Friday and especially by next weekend. I'm meteorologist Don Day.
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10: Ronald Reagan understood that preserving liberty required more than defending it. It had to be taught. In his 1989 farewell address, Reagan warned America about the danger of losing its national memory. If we forget what we did, we won't know who we are. Reagan understood that a free nation cannot preserve principles its people no longer understand. Every generation must learn why America's freedoms matter, understand the sacrifices that secure them, and accept the responsibilities that come with self-government. Liberty cannot be simply inherited. It must be intentionally passed from one generation to the next. Because when we fail to teach the meaning of freedom, we eventually lose the will to preserve it. So, are we preparing the next generation merely to inherit liberty, or teaching them why it is worth preserving?
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0: NTSB has recovered the flight data and audio recorders from the deadly plane crash at Miami International Airport, where five people were killed and five others were injured yesterday when an Amazon cargo plane went off the runway while landing. Speaking today from Miami, NTSB Chairwoman Jennifer Homendy said her agency is determined to get to the bottom of what occurred. The Boeing 767 was coming in from Puerto Rico. Homendy said it struck a van with several people inside, then struck a Toyota Corolla while sliding 1,500 feet past the paved surface. Homendy gave condolences to the families who lost their loved ones in the incident. Americans are heading home after traveling for the Labor Day holiday weekend. Millions hit the road this year, even as gas prices are the highest they've ever been for this time of year. According to AAA, the national average is about $4.15 a gallon. Meantime, TSA says it screened more than 17 million passengers over the holiday weekend. I'm Chris Caraggio.
1: Sports update.
2: Full weekend of college football continued with a handful of games yesterday, including fifth-ranked Notre Dame blowing it open in the second half. They drilled Wisconsin. Number 19 Washington down rival Washington State, and the best game saw number 10 Ole Miss kick a late field goal to edge Louisville. The action wraps up tonight with number 20 SMU visiting Florida State. First NFL game of the season is just 2 days away. The league opener with the Seahawks hosting the Patriots is Wednesday night. NFL owners are keeping Roger Goodell around. They've agreed to extend the commissioner's contract through 2031. Sunday baseball included the Padres 4-3 win over the Yankees. San Diego led from the get-go, smacking three first-inning home runs off Yankee starter Garrett Cole, manager Aaron Boone.
3: They put some good at-bats and had some hard contact throughout the day against him, but I thought he managed the game really well and gave us a chance to make a comeback.
2: The Padres take 2 of 3 in the series. They're a half game back of Arizona in the race for the final National League wildcard spot. I'm Matt McCoy.
1: Denver weather.
4: Thunderstattered showers and thunderstorms through evening, then overnight lows will be in the upper 50s to near 60 degrees. Temperatures will be in the 80s Tuesday, 80s on Wednesday, and mid to upper 80s Thursday and Friday. Overnight low temperatures, 50s and 60s. Looking at only an isolated thunderstorm or two Tuesday, generally dry Wednesday and Thursday. Thunderstorm chances will start to come back Friday and especially by next weekend. I'm meteorologist Don Day.
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6: Ronald Reagan understood that preserving liberty required more than defending it. It had to be taught. In his 1989 farewell address, Reagan warned America about the danger of losing its national memory. If we forget what we did, we won't know who we are. Reagan understood that a free nation cannot preserve principles its people no longer understand. Every generation must learn why America's freedoms matter, understand the sacrifices that secured them, and accept the responsibilities that come with self-government. Liberty cannot be simply inherited. It must be intentionally passed from one generation to the next. Because when we fail to teach the meaning of freedom, we eventually lose the will to preserve it. So, are we preparing the next generation merely to inherit liberty, or teaching them why it is worth preserving?
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